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0: that he, Cam Scadaboo, and Malik Nabers, who also got banged up against the Rams, have been on the field for just 3.5% of the offensive snaps over the last 2 years. Does this change those pillars of what we believe is the future of the New York Giants because the best ability is availability?
1: John Harbaugh came to the Giants in part because he looked at the options, and, you know, Tennessee was in there, Atlanta was in there, and John Harbaugh said, the best quarterback out of this group that I think I can win with is Jackson Dart. And I don't think anything he saw this summer or in week one is going to dissuade John Harbaugh from thinking that you can win with this guy. Now, Jackson Dart was in the blue 10 a lot last year, but he really only missed two games. He really didn't miss a good chunk of the season. Now, he didn't start a bunch because Russell Wilson started early in the season, and that was an utter disaster. But this is one injury. I don't think there's obviously the concussion part of it too. But this is the only one long-term thing he's got to deal with right now in regards to getting back. And we've seen guys get back from knee injuries before. I don't think this is anything you all of a sudden pivot and say, we need to go find a quarterback. We need to take a quarterback in this draft now. You know, if they get the number one overall pick or something like that, maybe that changes it. But something crazy would have to happen for them to pivot that way.
2: Yeah, something really crazy. Thanks, Jordan. We appreciate it.
1: You got it. Have a great show.
2: Let's hear from the head coach of the New York Giants, John Harbaugh, his latest on Jackson Dart's injury, and Jameis now stepping in.
3: There is an ongoing process of evaluation of the tests. Yeah, that's what's happening right now. So that's what you'd expect. I had the MRI, yes. You know, and then there's consultations and things like that with the doctors. And Jameis is one of our guys who obviously is here for a reason. He's a very good football player, but that would go for any position, any player on our team. They would be the next person. You know, injuries in the National Football League are part of it.
2: He's right, Mia. I mean, injuries are part of football.
0: Right, and especially when it happens in a collision, like how Jackson Dart's injury occurred. It's not like the preseason you're trying to protect your guys. I mean, this is in the heat of the moment. This is what you signed up for. The risk is inherent. Now the question, of course, becomes, Amber, can this team win without Jackson Dart? I already said my piece. If John Harbaugh is who we believe he is, then yes, they can win. Maybe not as many games without Jackson Dart
2: Definitely
0: under center.
2: Definitely not as many games. But because Jameis is going to throw games away with the interceptions.
0: Yes, but they could still win. They could still be competitive, I believe. What say you?
2: Well, and what do we mean by competitive? Because I tend to agree with what Jordan just said. This isn't a team that was expected to win a Super Bowl this season anyway. So really, what do we mean? What is success in John Harbaugh's first year there at the helm? Here's Marcus Spears, ESPN's NFL analyst on NFL Live, thinking that because of that Harbaugh system, they're going to be all right.
4: I think that team was in shock last night when Jackson Dart went down. And look, we can sit on here as former players, D.O., and talk about, hey, you got to keep playing, you got to keep going. Mm. It changes your mentality, it changes your mindset when you see your guy go down, especially coming off a week where he performed so well, but also showed the maturation of playing quarterback at a very high level. I think for the New York Giants going forward, the best thing about this situation is that they got John Harbaugh in the offseason. Is that they got a competent, experienced head coach that understands how to galvanize a football team in the midst of adversity. Remember, he lost Lamar Jackson a number of times while he was in Baltimore, and Snoop came in and did a really good job. So I think it's about the response for the New York Giants. And they got gettable games in these next few weeks that they have. So it'll be interesting for me, the response. And two, Jameis Winston has played a lot of football, and we understand the Jameis experience is always cliche and fun to say, but he may be protected more with Greg Roman and the way that that this team plays.
2: They do have the Titans and the Cardinals at home coming up, so that's good news for Jameis to try to settle into things, Mia.
0: One win is already in the barn, so to speak, Amber. To answer your earlier question, the Giants have won a combined 7 games the last 2 years. I would say somewhere between 6 to 8 wins would define a successful season without Jackson Dart. If you do somehow get him back at some point in time, I would say this is a team that wants to have more than 7 wins.
2: Yeah, I mean, if that's where the barometer is, then I'd say that you could absolutely do that with Jameis Winston if you're John Harbaugh. If the barometer is, you know, we're making the postseason, now we're having a different conversation with Jameis Winston. But I think this season was going to be about growth, and there was going to be growing pains even if Jackson Dart was under center. And so now there will be more. It is Jameis Winston. We understand that. But at the same time, that growth, I do think, can still take place. And I think that we'll probably see some good snippets and some bad snippets throughout the season. We'll keep you updated if we get any additional news, of course, on Jackson Dart moving forward here on ESPN Radio. Coming up next, though, here on Amber and Ian, the injury bug doesn't seem to care what team it affects. It ain't just Dak Jackson Dart. We will talk about it across sports right here.
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not just the New York Giants who are dealing with major injuries in the NFL. There's injuries all over the place in the National Football League, and there always are, but we're only through a couple weeks of the season. And this season, somehow, it feels more notable. You're listening to Amber and Ian. Mia O'Brien's here. She's hanging out, filling in for Ian tonight. And Mia, it's not just football that's dealing with injuries. Your New York Yankees are dealing with injuries as well. Aaron Judge, he was placed on the injured list with a right calf strain on Friday. That's a couple days after he exited that game with the Minnesota Twins. And then at the time, the team declined to specify what the injury was, how severe.

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5: In the NFL, Giants quarterback Jackson Dart could miss the rest of the season. Further tests revealed that Dart's knee injury is more serious than initially believed. He suffered the injury during the opening possession of Monday Night Football's loss to the Los Angeles Rams. Dart is expected to miss an extended period of time and could require season-ending surgery. In Chicago, the Bears are facing a major quarterback crisis. Tyson Bagent has entered the NFL's concussion protocol, while Caleb Williams remains uncertain for next Monday night's game against the Philadelphia Eagles because of a hamstring injury. If neither quarterback is available, veteran Case Keenum could start. Keenum has not appeared in a regular season game since 2023. Let's take a look at Major League Baseball. They're in the home stretch. The Guardians beat the Red Sox 3-2. The White Sox defeated the Royals, are beating the Royals. Let me not get ahead of myself. It's the bottom of the eighth, but they're up 14-4. So as things stand, the Guardians will remain atop the AL Central, and the White Sox will still own the last wild card in the American League. Coming up next, Game Night with Q Myers and myself, Emmett Golden.
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0: again, the smile that he has on his face while he's playing, gets a big hit or something. You don't see him looking like a jerk, right? I guess let's put it like that. So it makes him even more entertaining as far as I'm concerned.
1: Yeah, well, look, he is a man of few words, right? Because he obviously speaks through an interpreter. So, you know, sometimes that helps guys. It gives you a little buffer, you know, in between them. So one thing's for sure is I don't care what language he's speaking. He speaks the language of baseball very well.
0: Yeah, no, he does. And he's a lot of fun to watch. So there you go. It's a little update on how he is feeling. And how about this? The Red Sox and Mets both take the interim tags off their managers. Kind of surprised by that or no?
1: No, okay. not at all. Not at all. That makes complete sense to me. With the Red Sox for sure. Look, they look like they were down and out. Like their season was over, and we know what they've been able to do. You know, in the Mets, look, it seemed like they found a guy that they like, that they think can get through to the guys. So no surprise to me for either.
0: It's funny to me, and I mean, you're right, you bring up great points on why it's not a surprise. It's just funny to me, as a guy that covers the NFL so much, that if you're an interim, it's just like, it's assumed that, yeah, you're going to be
1: an
0: interim.
1: Oh, you ain't coming back.
0: Yeah, exactly.
1: Yeah,
0: exactly.
1: Ain't coming back in the NFL.
0: That's the difference between baseball and the NFL, right? I mean, and there was a time when, you know, I'm here in Vegas covering the Raiders. Rich Bisaccia was the interim, and he led the Raiders to the playoffs, and everyone's like, oh, man, you got to keep him on. And then they were like, nope, deuces. They moved on from him. And then they decided not to do that with Antonio Pierce. And then they decided that they needed to move on from him. So
1: right.
0: It's like the interim seems like that never really works in the NFL. But to your point, what Chad Tracy was able to do with the Red Sox, what Carlos Mendoza was Carlos Mendoza was the one that got fired. But Andy Green, what he was doing with the Mets, has been some really good, you know, play for the team and shown that he could be a quality manager. So to hold on to him and keep him in town, it's not bad.
1: Yeah, treating people the right way is important as well. And if they have earned the job, which I think they did, why not give it to them?
0: Yeah, and if every day was a sunny day, well, it'd be a sunny day.
1: I didn't say that, man. You stealing my bars, all right? You the one stealing my lines. You know what I'm saying?
0: That's because it be your own people.
1: Right, 100%. This time you're on the wrong side of it be your own people.
0: I know. I don't mind. Hey, look, man, I just call it how I see it. You know what I mean? Like, that's how your boy gets down. He's Emmett Golden. I'm Q Myers. It's game night here on ESPN Radio. One of the stars from a huge Saturday for Northwestern will join us next on game night on ESPN Radio, the all-new ESPN app, SiriusXM Channel 80, and tune in.
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0: Colorado had high hopes after they were 9-4 2 years ago, slipped to 3-9 last year, and got off to a 2-0 start this year, but about to fall to 2-1. Bo will take a knee, and that will do it. A resounding victory tonight for the Northwestern Wildcats.
1: That was the final call right there. Northwestern 41-7 over Colorado. Dave Enid from Learfield on the call there. 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
1: 27 straight games for Kelsey Mitchell with 20 points at least. She had 20 exactly this evening, extended, like I said, her WNBA record of 20-point games to 27 straight. That is incredible. She's had a hell of a season. Oh, by the way, she's got a couple of players, Aaliyah Boston and Caitlin Clark. You may have heard of them. They're really good as well. Caitlin this evening, 27 points, 9 assists, 7 rebounds. What? 27 points, 9 assists, 7 rebounds. Affected the game in every aspect that she could. 25th career game with that stat line. 20 points, 5 assists, and at least 5 rebounds. 8th game with 20 points, 5 assists, and 5 rebounds this season, which breaks a tie with Olivia Miles and Paige Beckers for the second most behind Jackie Young, who's done it 9 times. Again, showing that love to the ones that deserve it here on Game Night on ESPN Radio and the all-new ESPN app. Turn our attention to Major League Baseball. The Rays, the Yankees, this was game 2 of a double dip.
2: Here it comes. Swing ground ball to short. Walls has it. Now his throw to first in time. And the Tampa Bay Rays, for the 5th time in franchise history, have just conquered the American League East. There's a new champion in the AL East. In 2026, it is the Tampa Bay Rays.
3: Nothing can stop me. I'm all the way up.
0: That highlight courtesy of 620 WDAE. The Rays down the Yankees 6-1.
1: The Rays, with that win, officially clinched the AL East and home field advantage in the Divisional Series, Championship Series, 5th career division title in franchise history, and first since winning back-to-back in 2020 and 21. 25-1 odds, Emmett, to win the AL East entering the season at DraftKings. That was the longest odds of any team in division, longest odds for any division champs since 2023 Orioles, who entered 33-1. And, of course, the 96th win of the season for the Rays, tied for the 4th most in franchise history, only 4 wins shy of franchise record 100 back in 2021.
0: Yeah, impressive stuff. And I gotta feel like they're the leaders in the clubhouse in the AL, at least to represent the AL in the World Series.
1: 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Here's that final call.
4: Swing and a bouncing ball toward first, fielded by the second baseman, running to the bag. Hano beat everybody there. Ball game. Nathaniel Lowe slipped and fell, couldn't get the bouncing ball. Hano charging at second, nobody at first, and he beats Sogard to the bag to end it. And the Guardians' magic number to clinching a playoff spot down to 2. They beat the Red Sox 3-2.
0: That's right. The GOAT, Tom Hamilton, on the call. WTAM 1100. The Guardos all the time. 3, the Red Sox 2.
1: You know what? I'm going to need you to have that energy for every highlight, man. Not just Guardian highlights. I need you to give that enthusiasm. I want you to sing a song. I want you to give well wishes. I want you to do all that for everybody.
0: I mean, well, you know, play a Guardians highlight every highlight. And then
1: yeah,
0: all right.
1: That's the Guardians' 6th straight win, 1 shy of tying their longest streak of this season. They did that in May and August, entered Tuesday with the 1-game lead over the White Sox in the AL Central. How about the Astros and the Mariners? How about the Astros?
5: 1-0. And that is hammered. Deep to right. Kiss it goodbye. 10 rows into the lower bowl for Yordan. That's his 41st home run of the season. And the Astros' lead is 7-0.
3: Nothing can stop me. I'm all the way up.
0: You know, you're right. I'm going to give it a shot. KBME, 790 a.m. on the call right there. That's right. The Astros 7, the Mariners 0.
1: That doesn't even sound right, man. Ring the bell, man. Ring the bell.
0: I'm not even
1: ringing the bell on you.
0: Oh, okay.
1: I'm ringing the bell on me. Because I asked for that.
0: You did.
1: I asked for that. That was my own fault.
0: Right.
1: Right. Sometimes you think that you want something, and then you realize you really don't want something. I didn't want that. That didn't sound right.
0: You don't want Astros all the time?
1: No.
0: You don't want that? Okay.
1: No, I don't. I'll shout out to Yordan Alvarez. You know, hit that 2-run home run, the 41st home run this season. Obviously, he's been balling. 5th player in Astros franchise history of 40 home runs and 100 RBI in a season. Right? Jeff Bagwell, you might have heard of him. He did it 3 times. Lance Berkman, pretty good. Alex Bregman, pretty good. Right? Richard Hidalgo, all these guys, really good.
0: Pretty good.
1: Yeah, he joins that really good company. So with the Rangers losing 6-3 to the Mets, the Astros and Rangers are now tied at top of the AL West at 79-79. Have you Stop me if you heard me say that before, that they're tied at the top of the AL West.
0: Yeah.
1: That's all I've been saying for the last couple weeks.
0: That's it. I do want to. Let me get the energy.
1: Oh,
0: back.
1: Oh, boy.
0: Tomorrow night, don't forget to catch the Mets at the Rangers on select ESPN radio stations. Coverage begins at 7:30 Eastern.
1: What voice was that you just used?
0: That's my yeah voice.
1: That sounded like a terrible door-to-door salesman. 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
1: 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WNBA coming down the home stretch of the regular season. Aces and Sparks getting together on Tuesday.
2: Young, tough shot. She got it. Jackie Young made that look so effortless in doing so with time winding down and Young putting on the moves.
1: Saw it on ESPN. Jackie Young, 14 points, 11 assists, seventh double-double this season, most in any season of her career. Aces an 89-79 win over the Sparks. Las Vegas clinching at least the 3 seed in the WNBA. They can clinch the 2 seed with a win on Thursday. Asia Wilson, 18 points, 10 rebounds, couple of blocks. Held the Sparks to 1 of 12 shooting as a contesting defender. Neko Gumike, 17 points, 9 rebounds in her final road game of her career, as she's calling it a career, retiring at the end of the season. It's a 10-point loss for the Sparks to Las Vegas. Fire, Valkyries. The Fire trailed 17-0 to start the game, but this one wound up in overtime.
3: Four on the shot clock. Carla puts it.

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9: 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The Rays try to clinch the AL East for the first time in 5 years.
10: Swing line drive up the middle. Base hit into center field. Williams around third. He will score.
9: The Cubs look to punch their ticket to the postseason for the second year in a row.
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12: Yes, he can. 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Coming in to score on the play is Suzuki.
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15: 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Things taking quite a turn Tuesday for fans in New York. And not just Giants fans. That's straight ahead. Major League Baseball with a handful of games remaining in the regular season in New York. Yankees needing a sweep of the Rays in their four-game series in order to stay in contention for the American League East crown. New York with a doubleheader against Tampa Bay on Tuesday, needing that sweep. Game one, 2-0 Yankees shutout win. Rays tying their season low with just three hits. So the Yankees take the series opener. But then,
16: here it comes. Swing ground ball to short. Walls has it. Now his throw to first in time. And the Tampa Bay Rays, for the fifth time in franchise history, have just conquered the American League East. There's a new champion in the AL East. In 2026, it is the Tampa Bay Rays.
15: 620 WDAE Rays with the 6-1 win in game number two of the doubleheader. And the Rays officially clinched the division and home field in the LDS and LCS rounds, fifth career division title in franchise history and the first since winning back-to-back titles during the COVID years, 20 and 21. Rays 25-1 to win the AL East going into the season at DraftKings, longest odds of any team in the division. They capture the division with the win over the Yankees, Rays getting their 96th win of the season. Manager Kevin Cash.
17: How do you sum up what your group just accomplished here tonight?
18: Pretty incredible. I mean, the Rays set the tone tonight, but it's been all season long. Our starting pitching, our defense, our timely hitting has come through for us. That's why we're doing this and celebrating.
17: Given the circumstances and the environment, what Rays did tonight, how do you put that into words?
18: Not surprised, because he's so tunnel vision when he gets out of the mound. Doesn't matter where he's pitching, who he's pitching against, he's going to go give his best and give us a really good chance to win.
17: You've managed a lot of talented clubs here in your time with Tampa Bay. 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
6: Today, Clark all the way in, will lay it home. 27 points for Caitlin Clark.
7: Boston over to Mitchell.
6: You bet. There it is. 27 straight games with at least 20 points for Kelsey Mitchell.
8: 20 points exactly on Tuesday, which does extend her WNBA record streak of 20-point games to 27 consecutive. Fever beat the Lynx 96-77. Caitlin Clark with 27 points in the win.
9: Caitlin, this was such a unique game. Your team opens up this huge lead. You play the way you want to in the first half. How hard was it to close out their bench players, their second unit?
10: Yeah, I thought our third quarter was a little bit sloppy, and they went zone, and I think it stopped our flow a little bit, and then we were fouling and not able to play in transition, but you got to give their bench credit. They came in and they fought. I thought it was a good game for us. We got off to a great start, and we were able to find a way to close it and get a big win. It's a big win, and one more. I hope Liv plays, and I think it'll be a fun one.
9: You said that this was a get-right game. Of the things that you did get right, what stood out to you?
10: I thought our pace, I thought our intentionality on the offensive end, and I thought our defense was really good. I thought we were moving with a purpose. When we made errors, we covered for each other. There's still a lot of things we can continue to clean up. I think we need to recognize a little faster when, you know, obviously Bibby was able to knock down quite a few threes and just sloppy in rotations when we don't want to rotate off of shooters. So just little things like that we need to clean up going into the playoffs, but just proud of this group and thankful for these fans. You know, this is our last home regular season game, so it's fun. The season goes fast, but it's been good.
9: The fans were truly incredible and really celebrated when Kelsey Mitchell got that 20-point. She keeps that long streak alive. Tell me about why is that important that you get that assist and get her those streaks alive?
10: Yeah, I mean, it's awesome how this crowd is, like, really rallied behind Kels, and obviously she's been through a lot of tough times with this organization, and now she gets to play in front of a sold-out crowd every night, and they have her back like no other. Like, these fans truly love this team, and you can feel it every time you're in this gym, so it's really easy for Kelsey to score 20. She does it in her sleep, so just happy for her.
9: Thank you so much, Caitlin.
8: 20 points for 27 consecutive games for Kelsey Mitchell. Caitlin Clark with our Holly Rowe. Clark, eighth game with 20 points, 5 assists, and 5 rebounds this season. Fever beat the Lynx. Minnesota, 19-point loss, but they're still the top seed for the postseason because Golden State could not hold their early lead. Valkyries scoring the game's first 17 points against the Fire, held Portland scoreless until there was nearly 3 minutes left in the first quarter, but Portland came back and took the game to overtime.
11: Four on the shot clock. Carla puts it up! Hits it! Carla Lee, how good are you? The high arcing rainbow! Touching the clouds! Touching nothing but
8: the Fire rallying and beating the Valkyries in overtime. The Golden State loss giving Minnesota the one seed. Fire with a 90-82 win. Valkyries led 17-0. Largest scoring streak to start a game in franchise history and longest scoring streak to start a game since the Aces jumped out to a 19-0 lead in a win over the Sun in June of last season.

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0: They were into the game and beat a pretty quality opponent. And, you know, we enjoyed it for 24 hours and then obviously moved on since then.
1: WVU opens the Big 12 schedule against Oklahoma State Saturday at 7. Quarterback Michael Hawkins Jr. continues to pick up recognition for his performance against the Cavaliers. He's this week's Walter Camp National Offensive Player of the Week and Earl Campbell Tyler Rose National Player of the Week. He totaled more than 300 yards and 5 touchdowns against Virginia. The Marshall football team is still working to improve after beating Missouri State. Head coach Tony Gibson says he's proud of the way they closed out the first two wins against Missouri State and Middle Tennessee State.
2: The main focus for us was to finish games. And we've got tests early in the season. The last two games have came down to the last possession. As the head coach, and I know our staff feels, so we want to put that thing to bed early. And we had opportunities and we didn't do it. That's stressful on the heart, everything else. So we got to start closing games out when we have that opportunity.
1: Marshall finishes non-conference play against Gardner-Webb Saturday at 3:30. The West Virginia men's soccer team continues its winning ways with a 1-0 victory against Duquesne. Marshall picked up a 2-1 win against Eastern Illinois. The Mountaineers and Thundering Herd play Sunday in Huntington. WVU's back in the national top 25 at number 21 this week. The Mountaineer women are number 10. Morning news time is 6:21.
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5: Leaders in Berkeley County's Democratic Party have some opinions about candidate Chris Claggett, who's come under fire recently for comments he made on social media. Here's Luke Wiggs.
6: The posts were condemned by David Valenti. He's the chair of the Berkeley County Democrat Executive Committee.
7: Chris Claggett is running for the House of Delegates in the 91st District, which is pretty much all of southern Berkeley County. His social media presence, especially on Twitter, and there's some Facebook posts, and it's not just some, there's a lot of it out there, calls African-American women ill-tempered, foul-mouthed. He calls them a term that should not be used. You know, this is a person that's running to represent the people of the 91st District. I think these are statements that are disqualifying for anybody.
6: The condemnation was echoed by many Democrat members of the West Virginia House, but also by Republican Eastern Panhandle Delegate Mike Hornby, who said in a Facebook post, quote, "Let me be clear, I unequivocally denounce and condemn the recently discovered social media post by a local candidate. Anyone who wants to hold public office should be held to the highest standard." Valente added that he felt it would be in the best interest of the state's Republican Party for Claggett to step down.
7: I think there's no place in politics, whether it's the GOP, the Democrats, the Libertarians, the Constitution Party, the Greens. I don't think that there is any place in any of our politics for racism. Does it hurt the Republican Party to, you know, have him step down? I think it's, you know, would be better for them long term to have him step down, leave this race, rather than him being on you know, being an active candidate and representing the party going into November.
6: You can find that complete interview on our Panhandle News Network Spotify page, and the story was reported by Amelia Nicely of West Virginia Watch. You can find the article on their website.
5: 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Anyone who recognizes the individuals in the pictures provided by the police department or who have relevant information are asked to call the Ransom Police Department. 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
8: Good morning from the MTA. 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Train 874 looks good right now as well. Things are looking okay right now for train 878. That leaves Martinsburg just before 6:30. Duffield 642. 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For the MTA Transit Team, I'm Austin Todd with your MARC Rail Update.
9: 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There are no accidents. Traffic looks pretty good. 70, you're going to be fine. Hancock, Hagerstown, Myersville to ride toward Frederick. Southbound 270, there was an accident. 85 Buckeystown Pike. Traffic slows out of Urbana to Hyattstown. 15, traffic is going to slow. It is. When you get to St. Clair Lane, takes you into Luckett's. Route 9, traffic is slowing at the West Virginia-Virginia line just after the Shenandoah River to that point. And then you're going to slow when you get to Harpers Ferry Road.

0: Hillsboro. Traffic is going to slow on your way in toward Hamilton Station Road as well. I'm Allie Oakley with traffic.
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2: Here is your Panhandle News Network forecast. Today will be cool with periods of rain reaching a high of 64. Tonight, expect rain for most of the time with a low of 48. Tomorrow will be mostly cloudy and continue to be cool with a high of 65. Tomorrow night will bring a clear moonlit sky with a low of 46. With your Panhandle News Network forecast, I'm meteorologist Joe Lundberg.
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3: 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On 81 between Winchester, Martinsburg, and Hagerstown, I don't see any accidents. Traffic looks pretty good. 70 between Hancock, Hagerstown, Myersville, and Frederick. All lanes are open. You merge on a southbound 270. Heavy traffic leaving the Monocacy to get past Hightstown. And then when you get to 27 Ridge Road, pretty heavy. And then also heavy when you get to Montgomery Village Avenue, as well as the spur. There was an accident on the outer loop right there at the 270 spur. 15 as you go across Point of Rocks. It's okay. A little heavy there. Definitely heavy riding in toward Luckett's. And Route 9, traffic slows at the West Virginia-Virginia line off and on into Hillsboro. Traffic is going to slow again at Hampton Road, and that's going to take you to Route 7. Route 7, traffic is going to slow Hamilton Station Road to ride past Route 9. I'm Allie Oakley with traffic.
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2: 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This is Outdoors Today with Chris Lawrence, dedicated to more than a quarter million hunters and anglers across the Mountain State. 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
6: 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As I mentioned in yesterday's report, the DNR's annual mast survey should be out any day now, but if you hunt, chances are you've already given your area a thorough look. DNR Wildlife Manager Todd Dowdy has also been doing his portion of those mast survey reports, and he can kind of give us a thumbnail on where things are in his part of the state. Those are the southeastern counties. According to Dowdy, weather trends have had an impact this year.
7: You can already see mast on the trees. It's small, but you can still see it. Of course, storms are knocking some of that down, so you can even see some on the ground. But yes, it's still something to look for. This year, based on what we're seeing here in the southeast region of the state, it's definitely less than what we've seen in the last 2 years. So typically that equates to a better archery hunt, puts deer moving around the landscape a little bit more, usually improves the archery hunting.
6: Of course, once the rut starts, well, then as we are all aware, the food sources don't make a whole lot of difference, and frankly, all bets are off. But that'll be about a month from now. I'm Chris Lawrence with Outdoors Today on Metro News, the voice of West Virginia. 6:39 on the morning news. Now time for an update on sports.

0: Sports, and for that, here's Daniel Woods. Daniel, good morning.
1: Good morning, Chris. The West Virginia football team opens Big 12 play with more weapons emerging on the Mountaineer offense after missing the start of the season with an injury. Head coach Rich Rodriguez says wide receiver Prince Strawn will play a bigger role this week.
2: Last week, again, it was kind of the first week back, and he played a little bit, I think, but he'll have a full week to practice this week and expect him to be in there a little bit more. And he's a big physical guy and a good football player, so I think that was kind of the first game for him. And I think he'll keep getting better, and his role is going to increase, of course, I think, starting this weekend.
1: WVU opens its Big 12 schedule against Oklahoma State Saturday. Quarterback Michael Hawkins Jr. is still picking up recognition for his performance Saturday against Virginia. He's the Walter Camp National Offensive Player of the Week and the Earl Campbell Tyler Rose National Player of the Week. The Marshall football team closes non-conference play this Saturday, and head coach Tony Gibson wants things tightened up on defense. He says the Herd made too many mistakes in Saturday's win against Missouri State.
3: Way too many explosive plays. And then the other thing, 17 points they got, we were off the field on three drives that we gave them extra plays because of penalties. So, just playing sloppy, not using great technique, reaching for guys that are running through guys.
1: Marshall takes on Gardner-Webb Saturday at 3:30. The West Virginia men's soccer team goes back into conference play after a 1-0 non-league win against Duquesne. Sammy Walker scored late for the Mountaineers, and head coach Dan Stratford says that can be a character-building win.
4: I do feel as though we got what we deserved with the result and kind of got there in the end. So sometimes these games can build a lot of kind of resilience and resistance and belief, but we also have to recognize that there is a game of two halves, and we can't only show up for one of them, especially with the stretch we're about to face.
1: Marshall beat Eastern Illinois 2-1. The Mountaineers and Thundering Herd play in Huntington this Sunday. West Virginia is back in the United Soccer Coaches Top 25 this week at number 21. After opening Big 12 play with a draw, the WVU women's soccer team is ranked number 10. The Week 5 edition of the WVSSAC High School Football Playoff ratings is here. University, the number one seed in Quad A. Herbert Hoover at the top of AAA. Frankfurt leading AA. And Muhammad leading Class A. Another edition of the High School Sports Line arrives tonight at 7:06 on many of these same stations along the Metro News radio network. Morning news time is 6:42.
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6: Good morning. With your news update, I'm Marcia Cavalli. State police in Maryland say an inmate was killed at the Maryland Correctional Training Center in Hagerstown. That inmate found with stab wounds in his housing unit around 10 p.m. Monday. Public outcry continues for the Republican candidate vying for a House of Delegates seat in the Eastern Panhandle to withdraw from the race. Chris Claggett has fallen under scrutiny after social media posts surfaced. He's vying for the 91st District, which covers much of southern Berkeley County. Here's Berkeley County Democrat Executive Committee Chair David Valente.
7: His social media presence, especially on Twitter, and there's some Facebook posts, and it's not just some, there's a lot of it out there, calls African-American women ill-tempered, foul-mouthed. He calls them a term that should not be used. This is a person that's running to represent the people of the 91st District.
6: West Virginia Democratic Party Chairman Mike Pushkin.
8: We have about 60 pages worth of tweets and comments from this guy. And you don't need to say allegedly made him. He went on the radio and owned it. He admitted. He said that's who he is.
6: Berkeley County Republican Mike Hornby put out a post of his own saying he unequivocally denounces and condemns the social media posts and says anyone who wants to hold public office should be held to the highest standard. West Virginia Supreme Court justices heard arguments about whether state officials followed proper procedures when they vacated the seat of a delegate out of Berkeley County who had been arrested and then replaced him. The term originally won by Joseph DeSoto of Martinsburg was filled, and now a new election is weeks ahead. DeSoto had changed his party affiliation from Republican to Democrat right before he was arrested. Here's attorney Robert Bastris, who's representing the state Democratic Party.
9: The actions of the defendant have deprived the Democratic Party of what they perceive to be their right to have a Democratic delegate in the 91st Delegate District.
6: State Solicitor General Michael Williams.
10: Even if this court could review the House's decision, the House was right. The oath of office is a qualification that Mr. DeSoto did not and could not meet.
6: For the Panhandle News Network, I'm Marcia Kovalik.
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12: Good morning from the MTA, checking in on the MARC train system. Brunswick Train 872 is

0: on time this morning. Train 874 is delayed about 5 minutes. Train 878 is also on schedule, leaving Martinsburg at 625, Duffield 642, Harpers Ferry 653, Brunswick 707, Point of Rocks 717. The train pulls into Union Station after 8:30. For the MTA Transit team, I'm Austin Todd with your MARC Rail update.
1: 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On 81, between Winchester, Martinsburg, and Hagerstown, there are no accidents. Traffic is good. 70, you're fine. Hancock, Hagerstown, Myersville to Frederick. You merge onto southbound 270. Traffic is going to slow out of Urbana past Hyattstown. 355, a lot of bailout over to Hyattstown. And southbound 270. He's going to slow when you get to 27 Ridge Road to 370 and before you get to Montrose Road on toward the lane divide. 15 Point of Rocks busy. Traffic is going to slow when you get to St. Clair Lane through Luckett's. Route 9, traffic slowing at the West Virginia-Virginia line. Harpers Ferry Road to Hillsboro and definitely on your way toward Hamilton Station. Route 7, delays are after the Berlin Turnpike past Route 9. I'm Allie Oakley with traffic.
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3: Here is your Panhandle News Network forecast. Today will be cool with periods of rain reaching a high of 64. Tonight, expect rain for most of the time with a low of 48. Tomorrow will be mostly cloudy and continue to be cool with a high of 65. Tomorrow night will bring a clear moonlit sky with a low of 46. With your Panhandle News Network forecast, I'm meteorologist Joe Lundberg.
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11: Mountaineer coach Rich Rodriguez says expect the workload to be heavy for WVU's top two offensive players. We'll talk about that in a moment.
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13: All right. 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
11: Running back Cam Cook and quarterback Michael Hawkins have combined for 114 carries through the first three games of the season for the Mountaineers. Cook had 30 in the Coastal Carolina game and 30 again last week against Virginia. Mountaineer coach Rich Rodriguez says if that's what it takes, he's fine with it.
15: I really hadn't thought about it. You know, they're on scholarship, plus they're getting paid. The thing that you can do is you have, you know, because Cam is a guy, the only guy that has any experience. All those other guys are young guys. I think as they grow and mature in our offense, we won't have to run Cam with 30 carries. I don't know if I've ever, in any time in 40 years of calling plays or whatever, asked the running back coach, hey, how many carries does he I really don't. I mean, and it's important. I mean, you should probably know that, right? I should probably know in the fourth quarter, hey, this guy's already got 30-some things and 30-some carries, whatever. I don't know if I've – I don't believe I've ever asked, like, quarterback or running back, what we got to do to score on this play here, this possession. If a guy gets a little winded, you know, because we're tempo, there's a lot of times you see a guy with a long run and then he'll want to take a blow. But once you substitute, then it allows them to substitute and you can't go as fast. And so we teach our guys in practice. We may substitute for you, but a lot of times we won't. So you've got to learn to, you know, if after a big run you're a little bit tired, to catch your breath and get ready to go right again. So we kind of practice that way. We don't, like in practices, if they have a long run or something like that, we don't give them a break right then. They have to wait till there's a, you know, a little bit of a slow time in the progression to get substituted for.
11: Backups Amari Latimer, he has 12 carries. Martavius Boswell has 8. Those came in the UT Martin game. With the Golden Blue Report, I'm Kyle Wiggs, Metro News Sports.
16: 6:59 on the morning news. Coming up in the next hour, TJ Meadows will have today's commentary. We'll also get the entertainment report and more on the Chris Claggett case out of the 91st Delegate District. We'll hear more about that coming up in the next hour as well. Plus more news, sports, and weather. Stay with us for Daniel Woods. I'm Chris Lawrence, and you're listening to Metro News, the voice of West Virginia.

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WVU is ranked again this week, back into the top 25 at 21. 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

0: Craddock Party have some opinions about candidate Chris Claggett, who's come under fire recently for comments he made on social media. Here's Luke Wiggs.
1: The posts were condemned by David Valenti. He's the chair of the Berkeley County Democrat Executive Committee.
2: Chris Claggett is running for the House of Delegates in the 91st District, which is pretty much all of southern Berkeley County. His social media presence, especially on Twitter, and there's some Facebook posts, and it's not just some, there's a lot of it out there, calls African-American women ill-tempered, foul-mouthed. He calls them a term that should not be used. You know, this is a person that's running to represent the people of the 91st District. I think these are statements that are disqualifying for anybody.
1: The condemnation was echoed by many Democrat members of the West Virginia House, but also by Republican Eastern Panhandle delegate Mike Hornby, who said in a Facebook post, quote, "Let me be clear, I unequivocally denounce and condemn the recently discovered social media post by a local candidate. Anyone who wants to hold public office should be held to the highest standard." Valente added that he felt it would be in the best interest of the state's Republican Party for Claggett to step down.
2: I think there's no place in politics, whether it's the GOP, the Democrats, the Libertarians, the Constitution Party, the Greens. I don't think that there's any place in any of our politics for racism. Does it hurt the Republican Party to, you know, have him step down? I think it's, you know, would be better for them long term to have him step down, leave this race, rather than him being on, you know, being an active candidate and representing the party going into November.
1: You can find that complete interview on our Panhandle News Network Spotify page, and the story was reported by Amelia Nicely of West Virginia Watch. You can find the article on their website.
0: The Ransom Police Department is asking for the public's help to identify several individuals caught on camera attempting to break into vehicles in Ransom. The incident occurred Saturday, September 20th, around 2 in the morning. Anyone who recognizes the individuals in the pictures provided by the police department or who have relevant information are asked to call the Ransom Police Department. Read more and see those pictures in an article at PanhandleNewsNetwork.com. I'm Marcia Kovalik.
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9: 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I don't see any problems. Traffic slows in Williamsport. The rest of the ride to Greencastle is good. 70 between Hancock, Hagerstown, Myersville, and Frederick. Lanes are open. Merging onto southbound 270. Traffic is going to slow out of Urbana past Hydestown. 27 Ridge Road toward Lane Divide and onto the spur. 15 traffic slows St. Clair Lane, and that's going to take you over to Limestone School Road. In Route 9, traffic is going to be quite heavy when you get to Sagal Road. It's going to stay heavy into Hillsboro. Traffic slows when you get to Hampton Road, and that takes you to Route 7. Route 7 slows before and after you pass Route 9. I'm Allie Oakley with traffic.
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10: Here is your Panhandle News Network forecast. Today will be cool with periods of rain reaching a high of 64. Tonight, expect rain for most of the time with a low of 48. Tomorrow will be mostly cloudy and continue to be cool with a high of 65. Tomorrow night will bring a clear moonlit sky with a low of 46. With your Panhandle News Network forecast, I'm meteorologist Joe Lundberg.
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0: 21, 23, 32, 51, and the millionaire ball was 4. It's 7:30 now on the morning news. Checking the weather around West Virginia today. Light rain and falling in Wheeling, 56. It's cloudy in Huntington and 65. Cloudy and 62 in Charleston. Morgantown, cloudy and 57. Thunderstorms in Clarksburg, 56. Beckley, cloudy, 59. In Logan, cloudy and 63. Elkins, cloudy and 57. And Martinsburg, cloudy and 56. 7:30 now, TJ Meadows has commentary this morning. That's next here on the morning news.
1: Here is your Panhandle News Network forecast. Today will be cool with periods of rain reaching a high of 64. Tonight, expect rain for most of the time with a low of 48. Tomorrow will be mostly cloudy and continue to be cool with a high of 65. Tomorrow night will bring a clear moonlit sky with a low of 46. With your Panhandle News Network forecast, I'm meteorologist Joe Lundberg.
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10: 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On 81 between Winchester, Martinsburg, and I don't see any accidents. Now traffic is going to slow 70 eastbound at 81. And then you're going to slow on the approach to 340 to a crash that's at 270. Southbound 270. Your delays are after Urbana to Hyattstown before 27 Ridge Road off and on all the way toward Lane Biden on the spur. 15, traffic slows when you get to St. Clair Lane, and that's going to take you past Limestone School Road. Route 9, traffic's heavy at Sagal Road. That delay takes you to Hillsboro, and you're going to slow before and after Hamilton Station on your way toward Route 7. I'm Allie Oakley with traffic.
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0: This is Metro News, the voice of West Virginia. 7:34 on the morning news. Good morning, I'm Chris Lawrence. 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
11: Chris, Thomas Jefferson tried to warn us. We didn't listen. In 1789, while serving as America's minister to France, Jefferson

0: AAC High School Football Playoff ratings has arrived. University, the top seed in Class Quad A this week. Herbert Hoover at the top of AAA. Frankfort leading AA. And Wahama leading Class A. Another edition of the High School Sports Line arrives tonight at 7:06 on the Metro News Radio Network with guests including Cabell Midland coach Eric Fetty, Bluefield's Fred Simon, North Marion's Darren Hayes, Williamstown's Chris Beck, and WVU's Director of Soccer Operations Ben Lohman, a Morgantown native and former state goalkeeper of the year at Trinity Christian. In the NFL, the week gets worse for the New York Giants with tests revealing quarterback Jackson Dart could miss the rest of the season with a knee injury. Dart suffered that injury on the opening drive of New York's loss to the Los Angeles Rams Monday, and reports indicate it is more significant than initially believed. Dart faces an extended period of time on the sidelines and could undergo season-ending surgery. In Major League Baseball, injury news there, the New York Yankees do not expect slugger Aaron Judge to be available for the start of the playoffs next week. Judge went on the injured list with a calf strain Friday, and manager Aaron Boone said the team does not anticipate he'll be able to play when the wild card round begins on Tuesday. New York leads Boston by 6 games for the top wild card spot in the American League. Meanwhile, a National League contender is getting its former MVP back. The Los Angeles Dodgers expect to slot Shohei Ohtani back into the lineup today. Ohtani went on the injured list September 8th to deal with nagging knee and shoulder injuries, but manager Dave Roberts says his designated hitter looks ready to go for today's game against San Diego. The Dodgers are shaping up to be much closer to full strength for the start of the playoffs, activating All-Star center fielder Andy Páez and starting pitcher Roki Sasaki off of the IL on Tuesday. Morning news time is 7:42.
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2: Good morning. With your news update, I'm Marcia Cavalli. State police in Maryland say an inmate was killed at the Maryland Correctional Training Center in Hagerstown. That inmate found with stab wounds in his housing unit around 10 p.m. Monday. Public outcry continues for the Republican candidate vying for a House of Delegates seat in the Eastern Panhandle to withdraw from the race. Chris Claggett has fallen under scrutiny after social media posts surfaced. He's vying for the 91st District, which covers much of southern Berkeley County. Here's Berkeley County Democrat Executive Committee Chair David Valente.
3: His social media presence, especially on Twitter, and there's some Facebook posts, and it's not just some, there's a lot of it out there, calls African-American women ill-tempered, foul-mouthed. He calls them a term that should not be used. You know, this is a person that's running to represent the people of the 91st District.
2: West Virginia Democratic Party Chairman Mike Pushkin.
4: We have about 60 pages worth of tweets and comments from this guy. And you don't need to say allegedly made him. He went on the radio and owned it. He admitted. He said that's who he is.
2: Berkeley County Republican Mike Hornby put out a post of his own saying he unequivocally denounces and condemns the social media posts and says anyone who wants to hold public office should be held to the highest standard. West Virginia Supreme Court justices heard arguments about whether state officials followed proper procedures when they vacated the seat of a delegate out of Berkeley County who had been arrested and then replaced him. The term originally won by Joseph DeSoto of Martinsburg was filled, and now a new election is weeks ahead. DeSoto had changed his party affiliation from Republican to Democrat right before he was arrested. Here's attorney Robert Bastris, who's representing the state Democratic Party.
5: The actions of the defendant have deprived the Democratic Party of what they perceive to be their right to have a Democratic delegate in the 91st Delegate District.
2: State Solicitor General Michael Williams.
6: Even if this court could review the House's decision, the House was right. The oath of office is a qualification that Mr. DeSoto did not and could not meet.
2: For the Panhandle News Network, I'm Marcia Kovalik.
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12: 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I don't see accidents. Traffic is going to slow eastbound 70 at 81. After that, you're going to hit delays after Braddock Heights to a crash at 270. I don't see any problems on southbound 270. Pretty heavy when you get to Hyattstown. And then you're going to slow 27 Ridge Road to the lane dividing onto the spur. 15, very heavy getting into Luckett's to ride past Limestone School Road. And Route 9, traffic slows at the West Virginia, Virginia line to Hillsboro. Heavy at the Berlin Turnpike. Very heavy on the approach to Hamilton Station. And Route 7, heavy before and after Route 9. Although, so it looks like we've got a brand new crash here on Route 7 just after you pass Partial Road. So it's big delays coming out of Berryville. I'm Allie Oakley with traffic.
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7: Here is your Panhandle News Network forecast. Today will be cool with periods of rain reaching a high of 64. Tonight, expect rain for most of the time with a low of 48. Tomorrow will be mostly cloudy and continue to be cool with a high of 65. Tomorrow night will bring a clear moonlit sky with a low of 46. With your Panhandle News Network forecast, I'm meteorologist Joe Lundberg.
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6: She's from Texas.
7: Ella Langley's Choosing Texas has two-stepped its way to becoming the longest-running number one hit of all time. As it scores its 23rd week atop the Billboard Hot 100 at number one, the smash one-ups the command of Mariah Carey's perennial All I Want for Christmas Is You, which has topped the chart each holiday season since the classic 1994 song first hit number one in 2019. Luminate, the industry data and analytics company, found that Choosin' Texas brought in 911 million on-demand streams in the U.S. and 1.26 billion globally as of mid-August. When Langley started in 2023, she had under 1 million monthly listeners on Spotify and now boasts over 32 million. Michelle Polino, Fox News.
5: We now know when Taylor's next one's going to drop.
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9: And after days of cryptic messaging, Taylor Swift has announced her new single, Patient Zero, comes out on Friday. The singer said on Instagram, "I've been impatiently waiting to tell you that my brand new single, Patient Zero, will be out on September 25th. Mike Dubusky, ABC News.
5: Lionel Richie has been hospitalized again. According to a spokesperson, Richie underwent treatment for arterial fibrillation, or AFib. According to his rep, everything went fine in the procedure, and Richie is recovering. He's taken time off from his tour with Earth, Wind, and Fire. Elsewhere, investigators say the sudden death of star actress Hayden Panettiere was caused by an accidental overdose. The coroner revealing the 36-year-old died from the toxic impact of a mix of substances, including fentanyl.
10: Have a cardiac arrest. CPR is in progress.
11: In the apartment where she died, police found blue-pressed pills and a straw on a table that would later test positive for fentanyl. They also found a white powdery substance in a sunglasses case that was in her suitcase. Police say Panettiere's longtime boyfriend, Brian Hickerson, was there and showed an officer a bag of medication that the actress had been taking.
5: That's ABC's Trevor Ault. The nephew who told the world Dolly Parton died is now being accused of threatening her estate. Brian Seaver spoke with ABC News overnight.
12: The lawsuit claims Seaver began making threats before Dolly died, with Seaver allegedly threatening to destroy the entire brand unless he was paid money. But overnight, Seaver fiercely denying those accusations, telling ABC News, "I'd never threaten anyone. They are my friends and they are my brothers and colleagues." Seaver says messages he sent were not about Dolly's estate, but rather a business partner he claims mistreated Dolly.
5: That's ABC's Hannah Batah. And our music to the break this morning, Bruce Springsteen, the Boss, turning 77. More news coming up. I'm Chris Lawrence on Metro News, the voice of West Virginia.

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1: What's Iran's message to the world? I'm Dave Anthony, Fox News. We'll find out this morning when Iran's president takes the stage at the United Nations, the day after President Trump and

0: with a low of 48. Tomorrow will be mostly cloudy and continue to be cool with a high of 65. Tomorrow night will bring a clear moonlit sky with a low of 46. With your Panhandle News Network forecast, I'm meteorologist Joe Lundberg.
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16: An Eastern Panhandle showcase won by Martinsburg over its rivals, the Bulldogs, with the 11th state championship in school history.
17: On the first play from scrimmage for Washington, has put 6 points on the board from 88 yards out.
1: Hear from the coaches and players that make the Eastern Panhandle the place for sports in the state of West Virginia.
18: What a comeback it has been for the Musselman Lady Appleman in year one. Head coach Tim Potter has sculpted a state tournament qualifier.
19: Gets a high snap. Robinson trying to get to the outside. Makes a juke move. Gets to the inside. Keyshawn Robinson. Touchdown, Cougar.
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17: The throw not in time. Hedgesville going to Charleston.
19: Moore might have a foot race. He reverses field and goes right side. One man to beat to the corner. Can Moore do it? He does it. 80 yards. Touchdown, Berkeley Springs. The third of the night for the junior.
17: It's a touchdown for Jordan Barnett. He took it 96 yards to the house. Hercules is gone.
18: A Poku, a champ home, is a champ. 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
21: 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And, of course, you can find this episode archived later on today, where all episodes of Panhandle Sports Live and Panhandle Live are archived over on the Panhandle News Network Spotify page. A good morning again to you on this Wednesday. I am Parker Stone with you solo today inside of the Hoppy Kercheval Building. Luke Wiggs is taking a day off, going to try and get that cough he had earlier this week kind of taken care of. We're hoping to get him back tomorrow and get rolling back with the two-man crew here on Panhandle Sports Live. But Luke's all right. He's doing well. He's just taking a nice rest and recovery day to get himself feeling good. If you got any messages over on the text line, let us know. 304-263-4321. First text coming in says, Lukey said, no bueno. So, yeah, he's on the mend. It's nothing too serious. He's just getting that cough taken care of a little bit, and he'll be fine. He'll be good to go. Nothing serious. But again, any thoughts on the day? We'll be having a lot to talk about. We got a special guest coming up at 8:35 for our Panhandle High School Football Game of the Week, which we can now reveal to you after some deliberation. We have figured out the game we are doing this week, and that is we're going to Shenandoah Junction. The Jefferson Cougars are playing host to the Martinsburg Bulldogs, and we will be there with a live broadcast of that game this Friday night at 7. Head coach for the undefeated Martinsburg Bulldogs, Dave Walker, will be joining us at around 8:35 this morning. So we will have Coach Walker coming up here at the bottom of the hour. We're also set to talk about today, Rich Rodriguez and the Mountaineers. Their big game against Oklahoma State is coming up this Saturday. We'll hear from Coach Rodriguez. He met with media yesterday. We're going to hear some of his comments and takeaways and what he thinks about this Oklahoma State program and what to expect from them. Ross Hodge also met with media earlier this week, getting a little bit of a preseason preview for WVU men's basketball. So we'll hear from Ross Hodge coming up later on in the show today. But we are going to lead off today with some high school football. And the latest playoff ratings are out from the WVSSAC after 4 weeks of action. The top 16 qualify for the postseason as always, and it reads like this. We will begin in Class Quad A. University remains at the top spot with 16 overall points in their rating at a 4-0 record. They are number one. Morgantown is number two at a 15.6. George Washington at a 15.2. And then Martinsburg at a 13.3. Those are your top four teams right now in Class Quad A from the playoff ratings. Now, these are teams that will host in the first round if the season ended today. That is Woodrow Wilson, Huntington, Cabell Midland, Wheeling Park. That is your 5-8. Spring Mills just on the outside of the top eight at the current moment. They are number nine right now on the playoff ratings. And Musselman, with the win over Spring Mills, jumps all the way up to 11th. You have Washington checking in at number 13. Jefferson in at number 15. And Hedgesville, if the season ended today, outside of the playoff picture, at number 19 out of the grouping there for the latest playoff ratings from the SSAC. So a lot to unpack there. The expected is the expected. I think you've got four teams that we've talked about feel like they are a cut above the pack at the current moment in Martinsburg, Morgantown, University, and George Washington. If you want to go even further, I think there could even be a line drawn between maybe Martinsburg and Morgantown just because those teams are coming off of very good seasons a year ago. Although the more this goes on, the more I think George Washington and University could enter those conversations of teams that can legitimately go win a state championship. But I think those top four are certainly a cut above the rest of the group. And I think even the playoff ratings reflect that after 4 weeks, because you have a 2-point disparity between the rest of the groupings. Woodrow, Huntington, Cabell Midland, and Wheeling Park. Again, you can pick and choose your flavor there for teams you like. In that, I would even go as far as to go Spring Mills, Parkersburg, Musselman at the current rate. Anywhere between that 5 to 11 slot, it's kind of pick your flavor. I think Huntington's probably the best team out of that group at the current moment, but still, I think they have some questions that need to be answered. You look at some of the rest of the teams here. We've seen Wheeling Park lose big against Spring Mills at home, but squeak out a win against Musselman. We've seen Spring Mills get a big win against Wheeling Park, but fall flat against Musselman. We've seen Musselman fall flat three straight times just to get a win over Spring Mills and put themselves into the conversation as a team that's now knocking on the door of being a hosting first-round playoff team at number 11 this week. So a lot to unpack there. A lot to see where these teams are going to go, where these teams are going to move. Now, coming into next week's ratings, I think it'll be interesting too, because half of the conference is on bye this week. Hedgesville is on a bye, Washington is on a bye, as well as Spring Mills is on a bye this week. So there's only three teams out of the EPAC in action this weekend. You just have that Martinsburg-Jefferson game, which again is our game of the week here on the Panhandle News Network this Friday night. And also you've got coming up this weekend, or no, I'm sorry, Spring Mills is going to be on the road against Morgantown. The other team on bye this week is Musselman, my apologies. So Spring Mills is on the road against Morgantown this weekend. And then you have Martinsburg and Jefferson. The rest of the league is on bye this week. So how is that going to affect playoff ratings? I'm very intrigued to see where teams move after that. But that is your latest playoff ratings out of Class Quad A from the SSAC. That is Martinsburg at number 4, Spring Mills at number 9, Musselman at number 11, Washington at number 13, Jefferson at number 15, and Hedgesville is on the outside looking in at number 19. For this week's playoff ratings. That is exactly the lineup we had for our EPAC football power rankings for this week, too. Martinsburg at 1, Spring Mills at 2, Musselman at 3, Washington at 4, Jefferson at 5, and then Hedgesville at 6. What are your thoughts on the playoff ratings in Class Quad A, and do you think with the win over Spring Mills on Friday, maybe Musselman should have jumped Spring Mills for our personal EPAC power rankings? It was a close decision. We deliberated on it a little bit, but I think just still with a 2-2 record, you got to push that over a team with a losing record at this point. But I'm open to arguing that. You can let us know again over on the text line 304-263-4321. Now, the rest of the classifications, we'll check briefly. Herbert Hoover is at the top of Class AAA. You've got RCB, Princeton, North Marion, South Charleston, and Bridgeport. That is your top six. Bridgeport just down with the loss against Martinsburg, but they remain inside of that top eight. Elkins and Grafton finish out the top eight in Class AAA. You've got Ripley, John Marshall, Nitro, Kaiser, Pikeview, Brook, Chapmanville, and Shady rounding out the top 16 in Class AAA. Fairmont Senior would be the first team out if the playoffs begin today. In Class AA, Panhandle adjacent Frankfort looking to win another state championship in that classification. They are number one in Class AA. Sissonville, Williamstown, Independence, Moorfield, Phillip Barber, Rowan County, and Westside make up the top eight there. The rest of the field is 16 if the season ended today. South Harrison, Mingo Central, Lincoln, Doddridge County, Bluefield, Logan, Clay County, Midland Trail, James Monroe would be the first team out if the season ended today. And finally, in Class Single A, Wahama has the number one spot at the current moment in the playoff ratings, followed by Tug Valley, Sherman, Meadow Bridge, East Hardy, Greenbrier, West Calhoun County, and Cameron rounds out the top eight. Into the rest of the teams that would qualify for the postseason if it ended today, Tulsa, Pendleton County, Wheeling Central, Webster County, Tucker County, Montcalm, Ritchie County, and Greater Beckley Christian, Magnolia would be the first team out if the season ended today. So that's your current set of the playoff ratings for week four. And again, our Panhandle High School football game of the week is going to be Jefferson and Martinsburg. Those two will be squaring off coming up this Friday night. We're going to take a quick break, and we will hear first from WVU basketball coach Ross Hodge. We'll start basketball first before we go turn back to football. Again, stick with us. Ross Hodge, we're going to hear from him coming up after the break. Head coach for the Martinsburg Bulldogs, Dave Walker, is coming up later on in the show as well. So keep it here. This is Panhandle Sports Live.
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21: Panhandle Sports Live continues here on this Wednesday morning. You have any thoughts on the day, let me know over on the text line. It is 304-263-4321. Talking the SSAC playoff ratings there in the first segment. Martinsburg coming in at number 4. You have Spring Mills at number 9. You've got Musselman at 11. You've got Jefferson at 15. And then Hedgesville at 19. Those are the

first round of the playoff ratings from the SSAC for post week four. I was cognizant of checking, make sure we had some time for the bottom of the hour guest again that is coming up. It is head coach of the Bulldogs, Dave Walker. I went to go pivot for time purposes, but it looks like we have enough time. We'll stick with football, and we will hear from Rich Rodriguez. He met with media yesterday to talk more about previewing the Oklahoma

0: Jaden Bray, he should be fine to go as well. But there are no major injury concerns threatening to miss the Oklahoma State game this weekend. That's coming from Coach Rodriguez. And let's hear his comments now.
1: What do you see on them on tape? One thing that jumps out, time of possession. They've had the ball a lot more than their opponents.
2: They've had it, and they play pretty quickly. I think they're right behind us on tempo. The quarterback's a great player. You know, there's a lot of hype coming into the season, and he's shown that. He gets rid of the ball so quickly. It's like on an average of 1.8 seconds or something. So it's hard to sack him, whether it's RPO game or their pass game. I mean, he doesn't take sacks. He gets rid of the football. And he showed the first play of the Oregon. I think it was a 70-some yard run on his own read. And he can run, too. So that's they don't obviously use the quarterback run game like we do, but they can use him. And they showed it in the Oregon games. So, and their skill players are good. They all kind of came with them. A lot of them came with them from North Texas. Their wide receivers are really talented. And they're good up front. So they, you know, that if you watch the Oregon game, it was not one of these, like, got a couple breaks and won the game. I mean, they kind of dominated the deal from start to finish.
3: Their challenge didn't impact like last weekend, and then this weekend coming up, you haven't recruited. And how do you balance recruiting while trying to be 4-0?
2: Yeah, I think the recruits watch all your games, of course, and the last game they could have tickets to come to the game, but you couldn't talk to them, so it wasn't, you know, hopefully they were watching it on TV, whatever. But this year, this game here, I think we'll have a great crowd. Mountaineer Nation would be loud and proud and showing up. And then we'll probably have, I don't know, 35, 40 recruits here. And a lot of them are 28, 29 guys. And so they're further down the road. But you want them to feel the Mountaineer experience, not just game day and the game environment, what happens in the game, but everything surrounding that. You know, the tailgating, the fans, you know, how loud it is. And you know, I think I said after the game, this is one of the greatest places to play college football in the country. And you say that, all coaches say that to the recruits over the phone, but when they come to get to see and experience it in person, it does make an impact. And so I think that'll hopefully be the case Saturday night.
4: There were some close moments in that game where you guys probably had to react a certain way, and by and large, all positive reactions, I think, right? Did you need to see that? Were you sure that would happen? And how confident does that make you for adverse moments moving
2: forward? I think every game is a learning experience, whether you win or lose. I'd rather learn off a win than a loss, but either way, you're going to learn. But you're going to face adversity when you play a good team. And, you know, we got to start off the game really poorly, 3-and-out on offense, and they score on the first drive, and you could think, oh, boy. But I never sensed any kind of looking at the scoreboard or at any time, you know, at any time this year, really, which is good. I think it speaks a little bit to, even though we got a lot of new players, there's a certain level of maturity that I think our guys have handled it with. Now, there's going to be different tests, obviously, over the next, you know, 2 months of the season that our guys are going to get tested with that. But their competitiveness and staying engaged in the game, I thought, was really good. That was a part we preached about before the game. Is that everybody's got to be aware of the situation, stay engaged in the game, don't worry about the score, and just go play. And for the most part, I think we did that Saturday.
4: Or how much do you think the first two games contributed to the third? Like, specifically, you said the end of the first game, you're going to have to run.
2: The first game is always the one that makes you're the most nervous, because you don't know. You really don't know. And you're still figuring out what team. You know, I think there was probably a lot of people, including us, like, didn't know before Saturday who are we or what are we. But I think you find that out as the season goes along. I don't think you can define your team in any one game, whether you win or lose. I think you continue to find your team throughout the season. So we're going to face adversity Saturday. This is a really good football team that crushed Oregon. So we're going to face adversity this Saturday. We'll face adversity every game after that, all the conference games. So we have to be mature enough to handle that. And, you know, again, with the new group, you know, everything's going to be a little bit new and fresh. But, you know, I thought I saw some growth in our players, particularly some of the new guys that are playing for the first time on Saturday, and that's what you want to see.
5: So Rich, it's very early in the season, and it's hard to fairly rank how the polling is going because teams' schedules are all out of whack, but you got some AP votes. You're right outside the top 25. Does that matter to you at all? Do you have any pitch on why you should be ranked?
2: No, I don't ever worry about that. I mean, they're going to rank rank it every week, right?

0: there's, you know, the final one is what's the most important and where you're at there. But, you know, I think playing a ranked team from that standpoint, and if you're playing a ranked team and you're able to win, I think that makes you feel better, like, hey, you beat a quality opponent, right? So that should give you a little bit of confidence. But I think you have to look at where you're at the end of the year. So this still only counts as one, but at least it counted as one for us. And that's the good part is you're going to play a ranked team, you beat a ranked team, that's going to give you a lot of confidence. But like I said, as of 24 hours after Saturday, which was about 9:10 o'clock last night, we kind of like turned the page pretty quickly.
1: You see from Oklahoma State defensively, what do they do scheme-wise? Someone to keep you in front of you? What do they do?
0: Yeah, they're not. Actually, I went against their coordinator a couple years ago at Jack State when he was at Sam Houston. You know, very, very sound. Don't make any mistakes. They're in the right spot. You know, well coached. They always have a good plan for every kind of scheme you're doing, and they'll know, you know, your quarterback run game and all that. So he's always done a really good job everywhere he's been as a coordinator, and did a good job against us a few years ago when we played him.
2: You were 2-0, and you said that's as good as you could be after two games. Now you're 3-0, as good as you could be after three games. How do you get back to the idea that it's 0-0 now, and you're going into Big 12?
0: Yeah, going into Big 12 play, all the games are going to be competitive. As I said, the conference games always mean the most, except when you're playing Pitt, and that's a little different exception. But outside of that, the conference games are the ones that are most important. And so our focus this week, and I told our guys that, you know, a lot of it I determine by how we practice on Tuesday and Wednesday. You know, our Tuesday, Wednesday practices don't vary too much. You know, they'll go a little bit shorter as the season goes along, but for the most part, it's like we're back to work like it's the first day of camp. And I'll have to see that today and see that tomorrow to make sure we're focused the right way.
3: Have you ever had any run-ins with Eric Morris, Oklahoma State's coach?
0: No, I don't know if we've ever competed against each other from a game standpoint, but got a lot of respect for what he's done, where he's won everywhere he's been. They've done a great job of putting this team together, you know, in a short period of time that he's been there. And I think they're doing a fabulous job.
3: About how he coaches and how he kind of gets guys together.
0: Yeah, I mean, I don't know his methodology or anything like that. It's just, but if you watch the film and you see guys playing hard and not making a lot of mistakes, you can tell they kind of got it. You know, they got it together. He's got a good plan for it, and he's not a first time head coach. He's a young guy, but he's not a first time head coach, and he knows how to build a program.
4: Do you have any thoughts on how they beat Oregon, but they also lost to Tulsa to open up the season? They're very –
0: Yeah, the first game – I think the first game is always the hardest, you know, especially if you got, you know, like they did, a whole bunch of new players. You're still figuring out, you know, what you got and what you did. And to their credit, you know, after they lost the first game and you're thinking, golly, what's going on? And they come out the next game and just from the jump all over Oregon. It tells you a lot about – how they've turned that program into where it is. And Coach, I've known Coach Gundy for a long time. Before that, I thought he was a fabulous coach and did a great job there for many, many years. And so that program has been really, really good. And they've got really good players now, and they've got good support. I've never been in their stadium. I can tell this by watching their stadium, and everybody says their sidelines is really tight to the – you can see that on the film. Like, literally, you could turn back and touch the people in the first row. But they're going to be it's quite a challenge for us. And every week's a challenge for us. We're still figuring out. But I'm excited to see our fans show up Saturday night and have a great atmosphere here.
1: You mentioned Tuesday and Wednesday you get a gauge of how your team is. If it doesn't go the way you want it to, do you still have time on Thursday and Friday to make it up?
0: Yeah, a little. I mean, you can't make up the practice. Like, the practices are their practice. But if they're not focused, I usually don't wait till, like, Thursday to do it. Like, I'm kind of, like, in the moment coaching. Like, you know what I mean? Like, some coaches wait and try to, like, sit back and reassess and, like, oh, that wasn't a good effort. And then they'll address it later. And I'm kind of the immediate kind of, like, I tell them I might – get on them right now loud, but it won't be for long because we'll move on to the next play. So I don't usually wait. If I think there's something off, I usually try to correct it right away so it's not, and to your point, it's not lingering till the next day.
3: Rich, what do you think your defensive line, all the players you use and all the things you're doing, especially after losing Darius so early?
0: Yeah, I think we're still we're trying to get settled in a little bit. You know, losing Wiley hurt because he was probably our most productive DN. So we're trying to get some other guys. You know, we played more guys at DN in this game than we had played previously, and still trying to figure out who are our best guys. And I think you have to, especially up front on the D line, especially in a team like this, it's going to go tempo, going to throw the ball a lot, you know, and you're going to pass rush a lot. You got to have a lot of guys ready to play up front. And this is going to be the biggest challenge we've had by far to that date as far as trying to get some pressure without having to blitz all the time.
5: How'd Wiley's surgery go? What's his rehab?
0: Good. Yeah, Darius's surgery was really extensive. It was, you know, it was four different ligaments or something to get fixed. And from what I understand, the surgery went great. He may have to have one more. But he's projected to be back. You know, that's one that may take, you know, sometimes more than a year. But we think he'll be back and should be ready to go by next year.
6: What's allowed for the third down success offensively? You're converting over 53%.
0: You know, I don't know. That's a good question. Maybe I need to look at it. Usually your third down success is really high if it's third and short, so opposed to third and long. I don't know which one. I haven't even looked at the third down, you know, stats and where we're at. I think a lot of it is your quarterback when he has the ability to maybe it's third down and long and it's not there and he makes a play with his feet. You know, I think Mike has helped with that a little bit. Outside of that, just staying out of the third and really long situations really helps that third down deal.
7: And again, that's West Virginia head football coach Rich Rodriguez previewing some more about the Oklahoma State matchup that is coming up this weekend. Should be a fun one, and a good chance the winner of this game could enter the national top 25. Both West Virginia and Oklahoma State are in the receiving votes category. Again, that is night kickoff in Morgantown this Saturday, 7 p.m. You can catch the game right here on the Panhandle News Network. Pregame coverage begins in the 4 o'clock hour. Coming up this Saturday as WVU plays hosts to Oklahoma State. Should be a fun game. Mastermaker is probably one of the best quarterbacks that West Virginia is going to see this year. It just really depends on what Oklahoma State team you get in this one. If you get the Oklahoma State that lost to Tulsa, should be an easy win for the Mountaineers. If you get the Oklahoma team that beat Oregon, it's going to be a dogfight in Morgantown for whoever can get the win. So should be a fun one. Big 12 opener for the Mountaineers. They take on Oklahoma State this Saturday night game in Morgantown, 7 p.m. kickoff. Again, pregame coverage will begin in the 4 o'clock hour right here on the Panhandle News Network. We got a break to take coming up. We're going to talk about the Bulldogs. Head coach Dave Walker from Martinsburg will be joining us at the bottom of the hour. We're going to talk with him about the win over Canisius, talk a little bit about the Bridgeport game as well from a couple weeks ago, and preview the game coming up, our game of the week. This Friday night, it is Jefferson playing host to Martinsburg. Dave Walker is coming up next right here on Panhandle Sports Live.
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7: Talking a little bit of high school football here in this next segment. We got another EPAC game between two opponents taking on each other this Friday night. The game of the week, Jefferson, is playing host to Martinsburg. Let's hear from the Bulldog perspective. Their head coach, Dave Walker, joins us on the line now. Coach, how has the prep been this week for Jefferson? And first, I got to ask you about this before we dig deep into this game. One of your former players, Tyson Bajic, got in for a little bit for Chicago last week. A chance I think he's going to start Monday Night Football if he clears concussion protocol against Philadelphia. Did you get to catch any of that game? And what did you get to see out of it if you got to see any of it?
13: I did not get to see any of it. I've try to keep up on it for sure. You know, we're all excited for him and looking forward to being able to watch him.
7: Yeah, hopefully he can make that start on Monday, and it'd be great to see him get that start. Let's talk a little bit about the past couple games for you guys. I think it's been really interesting. We'll start first with the Canisius game on Saturday. You all were able to jump out early, get a couple of big scores. I know Boston had a great game receiving. I think Brian accounted for all five touchdowns, whether throwing or rotting them in, I think over 250 yards of total offense. That Canisius team and what they were able to do, I think really running the football, they really wanted to use that. I think they used a good amount of Wildcat in the game, too, to get their running back, who's really talented. What did you pull out of that Canisius game? A really solid win for you guys at home on Saturday, and what did you get overall from that game against Canisius?
13: Well, I thought it was just good for our guys to play against our good football team, and I thought we competed well. I thought we played really well up front. We were outsized up front. And I thought our kids played really hard, and their running back, who was a phenomenal player, you know, he had the one long run, but we pretty much had him in check for most of the day, which I was very pleased with.
7: And were you expecting that amount of Wildcat from them? I was checking back for some of the game film on that, and Kimball, he was taking a lot of direct snap. Was that expected from you guys coming in?
13: No, we'd seen him do it a little bit, but their starting quarterback had been hurt. Got hurt the week before, so I think that's just something they were trying to do out of necessity. The kid that started wasn't a regular starter, so I think that's probably something they worked on a little more, because of the injury.
7: So last couple games for you guys, too, I think it's been really interesting that you face two very run-heavy teams, I think people would say, Canisius and what they were able to do with Kimball and then Bridgeport a couple weeks ago and getting a test from them. How has that tested your team over the past couple of weeks? Has it made your guys step up physically facing two really teams that want to focus on running the football and your guys specifically in the trenches? Has that been a big task for them?
13: Yeah, I think it's made us a little tougher. Great teams are able to stop the run. So we didn't do a great job against Bridgeport, but we did a lot better this week. But just having that physical aspect of the game up front, I think just makes you better. And, conditions your guys for, physical contests. So I thought it made us a better team playing those two teams.
7: And then the offseason, too, I think was really interesting when you guys were rotating some new faces on that offensive line and working some guys in. I believe it was Zion's the only returner that's back from a year ago for you guys' offensive line. That play through the first three games for you guys, where do you think that is at for you guys? Are you really pleased with how that group's gelled with Noah and Wolf and Faircloth and Jare and Zion together? How are you feeling out with that group's performance after 3 weeks?
13: I'm pleased with them. I think they've done a really good job, and they're starting to gel. They're playing better. Really pleased with just the effort that we're getting out of them. We still make a few mental mistakes here and there, but I think physically, I think we're playing pretty well.
7: Well, for the first few games, too, I think that it's what you've expected from both Brian and Boston. I wanted to get your thoughts on these two and kind of the connection they've built together over the past couple of years. How has it stepped up from last year to this year? And what is it like seeing those two every day, getting to practice with them, seeing their process, seeing those two work together? What's it been like, and what's the biggest step you've seen from them going from last year to this year?

0: I think, you know, first of all, they have a great relationship. They've been teammates since they probably were, you know, 9, 10 years old. They've grown up together. And I think the big difference this year, I think Brian has emerged as he was a good passer last year. I think he's gotten a lot better. He's gotten a lot better as a passer, and I think which has helped not only Boston, but it's helped our other receivers as well.
1: In previewing this weekend against Jefferson, I know it's been a little bit of a slow start for them coming out of the gates, but it's a Coach Hunter team. It's always dangerous. They have playmakers on the outside early on from Jefferson. What have you seen from them, and what's highlighted for you guys coming into the matchup?
0: Well, we are going to get tested through the air. I mean, they throw the ball a good bit. You know, that Jefferson's always got some talented guys. So, you know, the record doesn't indicate really, you know, how good of a team they are. I think they've played some really good teams. But, you know, it's a rivalry. It's always a tough matchup when we're playing those guys. And I look forward to being an exciting game.
1: Should be a good one. Again, that's our game of the week this Friday night. Jefferson plays host to Martinsburg. Our guest right now, head coach for the Bulldogs, Dave Walker. Coach, we'll end with this for you here on this Wednesday morning. So you mentioned those other guys in the passing game on top of Boston. Has there been, through the first three games, have you seen teams kind of shading their coverage to Boston's way, really cheating towards Boston more, allowing the other guys to get open for points in this season? Or I've seen Boston, again, just talent proving talent and still finding ways to get open. But have you seen that a lot from teams in the first few weeks, really cheating coverage towards Boston, shading coverage that way, and allowing other playmakers to get open?
0: Yeah, I have. I've seen a little bit. I've seen, you know, teams will take their best cover guy and put on him. But, you know, we try to move him around. It makes it, you know, kind of hard to do that. But we have seen some road coverages a little bit. And, you know, that's what teams are supposed to do. So, and we've got some other talented guys who can catch the ball. So it just helps everyone else.
1: And, again, Dave Walker with us this morning, head coach for the Bulldogs. Coach, best of luck to you this Friday night as you take on Jefferson. And we wish you a healthy rest of the season. And we'll be talking to you soon.
0: All right. Appreciate you guys.
1: Thanks again, Coach. Coach Dave Walker for those Martinsburg Bulldogs checking with us here on this Wednesday morning. Interesting matchup, I think, this Friday night. Jefferson has a lot to, I think, prove in this one. It's a tall task going against a Martinsburg team that, again, it's the standard that this team puts in and year out with just high-end athletes. The offensive line was the one thing I was looking at for this team of can they take that step and be that gelled unit that we've seen in the past, and I think they've done that through the first three games. And seeing Hockman, Wolf, Faircloth, Jeray McDonald, Gibson, and Zion Reeves really play together as a unit, being able to pave ways for Kingston McDonald, Gibson, and Kevin Myers in the backfield, they've looked really solid through the first three games, and they're right up there when we've talked about those four main teams really in the mix right now when it comes to terms of being postseason teams that could go win a state championship in Class Quad A. They're certainly up there. Jefferson, again, a lot to prove for them, too, and we're going to be excited later on this week to catch up with their head coach, Craig Hunter, and get his perspective after the first three games and what this team's looking to do, coming off of a bye week, too. So they're going to be well-rested and ready to go against Martinsburg coming up this Friday night. And, again, that is our game of the week coming up here on the Panhandle News Network. We'll have that live broadcast in the 7 o'clock hour this Friday night as Martinsburg goes on the road to take on Jefferson. We'll take one final break. Coming up, we will hear from Mountaineer head basketball coach Ross Hodge. We'll talk more about some Mountaineer basketball and a little preview for them and get a quick national roundup of what happened yesterday in the world of sports. Keep it here. This is Panhandle Sports Live.
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9: Live local game coming your way this Friday night. Again, our game of the week revealed this morning. It is Martinsburg going on the road to take on Jefferson. Last segment, we sat down with the head coach of the Bulldogs, Dave Walker. If you missed any of that conversation, it will be archived over on our Panhandle News Network Spotify page, talking with Coach Walker more about the last couple wins with Bridgeport as well as Canisius, and breaking down that matchup against the Crusaders and what this team's been doing really well over the past few weeks to for the sake of Martinsburg, a chance to get back to the state title and correct what was incorrect in their mind coming up in the late part of the season. That mission continues against Jefferson, who's looking for their first win, and a good rebound for them, too. It's a very intriguing game of the week we got coming up for you this Friday night at 7. Also intriguing, the start of the basketball season for WVU. Yeah, we're going to talk a little bit of basketball. It's Ross Hodge meeting with the media earlier this week, and he gave a little perspective on where the team's at right now, early stages of everything, and what's, I think, going to be an exciting second year for Ross Hodge here in West Virginia. Of course, the big freshman Miles Sadler coming in is going to have a big role in what this team's going to look like going into the 26-27 season. So here's Ross Hodge meeting with media. First question asked by Metro News and Blue Gold News is Greg Hunter.
10: Ross, having worked with them for a couple months now, give us just an overview. What do you think of the group that you've got?
11: Yeah, it's, you know, like I said, it's got a great blend of youthful excitement and still have some experienced players. And so that combination, you know, lends itself to a lot of learning on all fronts, but you know, also some maturity to help those young guys along the way, and it's been awesome to see those guys really pour into those young players and help them along the way while still trying to learn some things themselves.
10: We didn't see Mo today. Is he okay?
11: Yeah, mm-hmm. yeah. Nothing that should keep him out long term.
12: How do you feel about Brennan as he goes through that whole process to try to get his fifth year? How do you feel as the season draws near?
11: Just like, what do you mean?
12: Like, as him joining the team, how do you feel about that process?
11: Yeah, I mean, the blessing part of his situation is he's been able to be a full participant in practice, Javen and he both. So I think where you could really run into some challenges if they weren't able to practice at all, and then you were, regardless of what was happening with their current situations from an eligibility standpoint, if they were, you know, on the practice floor on a Monday and then Tuesday off the practice floor. And so the fact that they've been able to be kind of full participants and they have no restrictions on that regard at least allows you to integrate them into what's happening, and you're still a little bit of ways away from obviously playing games, and you'll kind of have to you know, you'll have to be adaptable and flexible if that time gets here, and they're still trying to figure that part out.
13: So, Russ, you had some alumni here. What's it mean, you know, to have those guys come?
11: Yeah, it's always special to have those guys come back. You know, Deuce McBride and Gabe, and you know, Emmett's been around, and Toby was here last week, and you know, Javon was here in the summer, and so I've mentioned it before. You know, just this is their program, you know, and it's great to hear their stories from their time here and how much this place means to them, and you know, how important it is for them to get back and just be around and be in Morgantown, and then for them to be able to pour into the new guys and share their experiences. It's really cool when that happens.
14: With Buchanan and Brennan, obviously Buchanan's already kind of had gone through the waiver process and now moving to the next. One day the answer to their question could be yes, the next day it could be no, then it could change again the next day. Kind of just, how do you handle that process with them? Because obviously they're not the only ones going through.
11: Yeah, I mean, I think, yeah, it's just a unique time period. You know, when I was not watching WVU beat up on Virginia this weekend, on the other TV I had the Ole Miss and LSU game on, and you know, Chambliss is probably maybe the best college football player, certainly one of those guys, and he's playing because of an injunction that he won through the court. So it is unique that you'll have some players that are playing right now because of a ruling that was favorable to them, and then you may have players that are in similar situations when you're just looking at football in particular, basketball still a little ways away, that aren't, you know. And I like I said, I felt like that's probably the worst case scenario for everyone, is if you do have players that mirror each other in their what they're asking for, but you know, in one way. So but to answer your question, you just gotta, I mean, it's cliche, you know, and again, it could be, you know, it's easy to sit in you guys' seats, I'm sure, and like, you know, here, let's count the coaching cliches, and but you really do, you can't control it. You can only control what you can control. Like I said, I'm thankful that they're able to practice, so you don't have to worry about that part of it. And mentioned all along when we decided to go down this route with both those guys, we felt like both of them had compelling arguments. You know, if we didn't feel that way, we wouldn't have done it. And so just got to let the legal process play out.
14: I'm wondering, with the renovation parts of the Coliseum, how much have you, like, what are your thoughts from what you've seen? And what's it going to look like? We haven't had a chance to really see it yet.
11: Yeah, it looks good. Yeah, it looks good. You know, I'm not a interior or exterior designer. So, you know, it's some of those things, like, you know, I don't notice. Like, I never really noticed the apron, to be honest with you, until I saw what the new apron's going to look like. And then you realize what the old apron looks like, you know. And so just, yeah, super thankful for, you know, the investments that they're doing to, you know, and I do feel like they've done a great job through the years of allowing the Coliseum to keep its character. When you step into it, like, man, it's still really, it feels like you're stepping into a historic building, and then kept up with it while also making sure it's modern from an accommodation standpoint, scoreboard, and now just adding in some different opportunities for premium seating and I guess a new place for you guys to sit and watch some games too.
13: I saw in practice, how much more is this team going to be able to play above the rim than last year?
11: Yeah, you definitely have more vertical threats behind, again, when they can get behind the defense, whether it's, you know, Amadou, Sini, or Alou, or Silla, and even some of your wings. Obviously, Brennan's always been a high-end athlete, but those guys can put more vertical rim pressure on a defense. If they can get behind a defense's head, you do have the ability to throw the ball, you know, to the rim or to the corner of the backboard, and they can make plays.
9: And again, that is West Virginia University men's basketball coach Ross Hodge. Exciting start, I think, for the Mountaineers coming up. In less than 4 weeks is going to be their first exhibition that they're going to have against Maryland in College Park. Then they're going to be at the Waco Center in Glenville, taking on Glenville State in another exhibition, and then another Mountaineers team they're going to have an exhibition against will be Wheeling coming up in Morgantown towards the end of the month of October, and then the season gets underway at the Hope Coliseum coming up November the 2nd. They will host Niagara in the home opener of the season. Out of conference play, some interesting games. Auburn, you've got Kansas or ULV as a part of the Players Era tournament going on. North Carolina on Black Friday, a part of the Dick Vitale Invitational. Virginia Tech at the Hope Coliseum coming up on December the 5th. You got the Backyard Brawl going on at the Backyard Brawl Classic. That's going to be a ton of fun, too. Wake Forest is another rematch that's out of conference for you. It's a fun out of conference schedule for the Mountaineers before they begin Big 12 play, and that begins on January the 2nd, and you're on the road on Allen Fieldhouse taking on the Kansas Jayhawks. So excited for this season of men's basketball for the Mountaineers after a strong finish to the 25-26 season. The first one under Ross Hodge for WVU. If you missed any part of today's show, be sure to go on over to our Panhandle News Network Spotify page. We will have that archive for you coming up later on today. The award-winning Panhandle Live with Marcia Kovalik is coming up at the top of the hour at 9:06. Keep it here. It is Panhandle Live coming up next right here on the Panhandle News Network.

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1: Will President Trump be watching? I'm Dave Anthony, Fox News. When Iran's president speaks at the United Nations, the day after a Trump UN General Assembly address included a threat to annihilate Iran if they can't work out a deal. For the first time in months, there were negotiations.
2: We do know, according to U.S. Special Envoy Steve Witkoff, a meeting took place indirectly, mediated by the Qataris yesterday in New York with U.S. officials and the Iranian delegation. But the president has that decision to make. And the broader question, how would it be different than Operation Epic Fury that certainly degraded the Iranians but did not destroy them?
1: That's Fox's Trey Yingst in Tel Aviv. That Iran conflict will be a topic of discussion when President Trump meets with China's leader. He'll greet Xi Jinping later today ahead of their talks tomorrow.
3: There are these reports that China has been helping the Iranians with targeting information, including some that might have killed U.S. service members. The president wants that to stop. Something else, another piece of this, the Chinese have been watching what the Americans can and cannot do in Iran, the American military capabilities, as the whole world waits to see if China makes a move on Taiwan.
1: Fox's Peter Doocy at the White House. The two leaders will also discuss artificial intelligence amid concern about potential dangers. And there's a new Fox News poll on AI.
4: Fewer than 3 in 10 Americans support building an AI data center in their area. Just under half of voters view AI technology as a good thing for personal daily life, but majorities view it negatively for the economy, mental health, the environment, and jobs.
1: Fox's Jessica Rosenthal. First Lady Melania Trump's in New York for the UN gathering, and this morning she'll host a meeting of her own with female business executives for an Imperia initiative. The First Lady tells Fox will foster
5: business meetings and business advances and also economic prosperity for women.
1: In about a half hour, the First Lady will ring the opening bell at the New York Stock Exchange. 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
1: The Supreme Court has a midday deadline for filings as it again considers a congressional redistricting dispute in Missouri after a federal appeals court ruled the state must use new district maps that were used in the primaries. But Missouri's Supreme Court ruled earlier they have to use the old ones in November until voters in the state approve the new districts. After the U.S. Supreme Court blocked President Trump's attempt to restrict mail-in voting, the Justice Department's cracking down on postal vote fraud.
8: Acting Deputy Attorney General Trent McCotter telling reporters,
9: "We're announcing the indictment of Damon Matai C. As alleged in the indictment, the defendant, then a letter carrier for the Postal Service in Utah, destroyed over 300 mail-in ballots that were meant to be delivered to residents for the June 23rd primary."
8: U.S. Attorney for the District of Utah, Melissa Holyoke, detailing the charges against the 34-year-old.
10: "For unlawful secretion, destruction, and delay of mail, for illegally disposing of mail-in ballots."
8: Officials stressing this is part of the DOJ's crackdown on voting law compliance across the country. Kristen Goodwin, Fox News.
1: One of the most powerful storms in the Pacific in decades is off the southern Mexican coast, Hurricane Polo. It has 150-mile-an-hour top sustained winds. Polo is forecast to turn north and maybe hit Mexico next week. More than a year after deadly flooding in Texas, possible criminal charges.
11: Court documents say the probe could include manslaughter or negligent homicide charges in the deaths of 27 girls during the devastating flooding at Camp Mystic. Investigators are looking to obtain electronic records of the camp's owners, saying they could provide evidence of crimes. No charges have been filed. The owners of Camp Mystic are accused of having inadequate emergency plans and neglecting to relocate children despite having monitoring flood warnings. Chris DeMeo, Fox News.
1: On Wall Street, stock futures are down the day after the NASDAQ rose to a new record high. I'm Dave Anthony, and this is Fox News.
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12: Here is your Panhandle News Network forecast. Today will be cool with periods of rain reaching a high of 64. Tonight, expect rain for most of the time with a low of 48. Tomorrow will be mostly cloudy and continue to be cool with a high of 65. Tomorrow night will bring a clear moonlit sky with a low of 46. With your Panhandle News Network forecast, I'm meteorologist Joe Lundberg.
0: 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And now, from the Hoppy Kirchhoffel Building in historic Martinsburg, Panhandle Live is on the air.
13: That's right. It is the Wednesday edition of Panhandle Live, live from the Hoppy Kirchhoffel Building. Marcia Kavalik here with you the entire way. Luke is under the weather. As you may have heard yesterday, he was coughing a good bit. And so I am encouraging our listeners to text in at 304-263-4321. That is the text line. If you have any great home remedies for, you know, stalling a cough, don't get me arrested. Nothing, you know, that would get us afoul of the law. But if you have a tried and true recipe, tea, honey, whatever, I want to hear it. 304-263-4321 on the text line. Joining me via the phone line this morning, I don't know if he's got any remedies, but Metro News statewide correspondent Brad McElhaney is with us. Good morning.
14: Oh, hi. Good morning. I tend to just suffer through things and believe time will be the cure eventually. But I've learned in my, current radio profession that if you got a cough or something and you have to be live on the air, it's rough. You know, I mean, no one wants a coughing fit.
13: 100%. We already got... Will said black draft bourbon and honey. I've heard honey. I don't know about the bourbon, but I'm going to have to trust you on that one, Will. It is a bad look whenever you're trying to talk and you're on the air and you're responsible for it and you get into a coughing fit. I imagine you have to use some of that decorum when you're covering the state Supreme Court of Appeals, because it's probably a lot like going to a golf game when you're in the gallery. No one wants to hear you hacking away, right? You've been covering the Supreme Court this week.
14: Oh, covering the Supreme Court. And, they do have pretty significant decorum. Post-COVID, anytime you have a coughing fit anywhere, I think differently of it.
13: Right. Heads are on a swivel. Like, what does this mean?
14: Airplane, meeting room, it's all bad. But, the Supreme Court has had a real run of things this week, including a case that, you know, I think would have been and maybe still sort of is significant to your community and your listeners.
13: Absolutely.
14: This was the case about what was done when Joseph DeSoto, who won in the 2024 election as a Republican delegate, and then would have been seated in the legislature in early 2025, except that he was arrested. And maybe you feel me on this. He's still awaiting trial.
13: That case is being litigated over the summer. He had the terms of his bond changed a little bit so that he can go to the Aldi and walk around the Musselman High School track. But he is still awaiting that. That still needs to be litigated in the court system.
14: Hmm. Well, I mean, believe it or not, almost 2 years have gone by, and Ian Masters has served out that term. But the issue, the clock of the calendar of justice spins slowly, whether it is Mr. DeSoto's criminal proceedings or this civil issue over the process used to kick him out of the legislature before he was ever seated, because at the time he was on house arrest and couldn't make it to Charleston. Now he can go to Aldi or the track, but couldn't go to the Capitol at Charleston. Lawmakers, a majority of lawmakers in the moment decided that he was ineligible, and they vacated the seat. What really threw a wrench in this was he had been elected as a Republican, and because he was in a dispute with the legislature, I think, he switched his party to Democrat the day before being arrested. So Democrats took issue with this entire thing and said that, you know, if he were, said the legislature followed the wrong process because other people also had not shown up to be sworn in that day. They were not on house arrest. They just had other things. And that, you know, he'd switched parties the day before being arrested. So they said that a Democrat should have been chosen to take his place. It's not so slow, but, you know, even yesterday, the Chief Justice, Haley Bunn, said there's some discussion about whether this case is moot, you know, because Ian Masters served out the term. He's got maybe three more months. And now there's another mess waiting on the other end, but somebody else is going to win an election of people. So Justice Bunn said, you know, we're on the precipice of another election in about a month. Would an election moot this case? Is it moot already? The attorney for the Democrats, Bob Bastris, who argues a lot of these cases before the court, said that there is still time. You know, there's still a few months, so might as well properly adjudicate this matter, this question. And then he also said that things come up in West Virginia, and if the Supreme Court could set a standard in this case, if something similar happens in the future, you know, it would be worth deciding. But, you know, as I sat and listened to the whole thing, I thought, A, I barely remember this anymore, and B, it does sort of seem like water under the bridge.
13: So what is the relief in this case? As you mentioned, if it got decided today, would that mean that Ian Masters would then be removed from office and the Democratic committee would install someone?
14: So the Democratic Party and Mike Pushkin filed this case really three times. They had some procedural errors, and it got thrown out for the process errors, and that's led us almost 2 years. The ask, and it's a little bit of a dated ask, is for DeSoto to be seated in this seat. I don't think that's happening. The secondary ask, like, if that doesn't happen, what they're saying is that a Democrat should be put in the seat. But, you know, I mean, the legislature is not meeting, hasn't met to consider actual legislation since the middle of March, and there's no plan for a special session or anything else. And then as a practical matter, the Supreme Court hears these oral arguments, and then, you know, they take time to consider stuff. So I don't think a ruling will be out until, you know, weeks or months from now. I mean, I guess I would, just between me and Marcia, I would echo Justice Bunn's question. Would an election moot this case, and is it moot already?
13: And of course, as you alluded to, the 91st is just, it's having some issues, not only as the current seat holder, has he garnered some scrutiny over some social media, but then also just recently, Amelia Nice, I believe it's Nice Warner, right?
14: Nicely.
13: From West Virginia Watch broke this story about candidate Chris Claggett and some of the social media posts. We had the Democratic Committee Executive Director for Berkeley County on yesterday on Panhandle Live talking about this. And of course, there's a story up at Metro News that folks can read. But all three of these issues coming from that 91st, it will be very interesting to see how all of that gets matriculated down when the voters get their shot at it in November.
14: Yeah. I mean, what a mess. It had not been on my radar. Good story by Amelia Nicely, and then the Metro News staff Talk Line had Speaker Hanshaw on yesterday, really on another topic, but they began by asking him about this, you know, what are the standards in the House of Delegates? Mm-hmm. Would these kinds of statements be welcome? His response was no, that, you know, the House of Delegates has civil and moral standards for the way they talk. But there's, I mean, there's, I don't, it's up to the voters right now. There's nothing the Speaker can do.
13: Yeah, his name's going to be on the ballot. When we talked to the the executive, David Valente, we said, you know, what could the Republicans do? And he said, well, it's, you know, the window for write-ins is closed. His name is going to be on the ballot. Obviously, this would be to the advantage of Democrats if, for whatever reason, there was a great groundswell and the Democrat got elected. Obviously, you mentioned the Speaker of the House commented, 93rd District Delegate Michael Hornby came out, had a

0: statement that he condemned it as well. I think a lot of folks are distancing themselves, but the timing makes it so that it's going to be very hard. And as you know, there are elections where people who have passed away, whose names show up on the ballot, get elected. It's the name recognition, right?
1: Mm-hmm. And, things may be slightly changing, but I'm thinking about the popularity of President Trump, which appears to be deteriorating across the country. But West Virginia has been, in recent years, such a strong Republican state. The candidate we're talking about, so the incumbent, Ian Masters, decided not to run. The Republican candidate we're now talking about in the 91st District, Chris Claggett, was unopposed in the primary, and he got 796 primary election votes. The Democratic challenger, who is David Michaels, was also unopposed in the primary, and he got 435 votes in the primary election. So, if you're just looking at sort of party participation and party identification, just going in, it's 796 votes for the Republican Claggett in the primary and 435 votes for the Democratic candidate, David Michaels, from the primary, which is a lot of ground to pick up. And if people are not aware of the situation or they've got other motives for the way they vote, it still looks like an uphill battle for the Democrat to me.
0: Brad McElhaney is our guest this morning. You have been a busy guy. You've been covering, of course, a lot at the Supreme Court. Folks can find your stories at WVMetroNews.com. Anything else on your reporter's notebook this week?
1: Well, there's another. The Supreme Court is pretty busy right now, and they have a hearing this afternoon, I think around 2:30. It's the one that stands out to me today, and I think it's an interesting question. So the Methodist Church has had an ongoing division, and the division is over the allowance of gay clergy. The overall church has been more accepting, but particular churches within it, the local denominations, sometimes have strongly disagreed. And the question then becomes, all right, well, we've operated for 100 years as the local Methodist church. If we are splitting from the mothership, well, who gets the property? What's a fair assessment of, how we can make this split? And the legislature took a look at it last year and essentially decided that is maybe not a legislative question. But there's a lawsuit that I think is out of Mercer County that has now gone up to the Supreme Court with this issue at the heart of it. How can a local denomination fairly split from the overall denomination and split up the property or work it out financially? And the Supreme Court is going to be hearing that this afternoon. So I think it's an interesting issue. The Supreme Court quickly goes above my head on matters of law and specifics, but I just try to hang in there.
0: Well, absolutely. You think about these small churches, and when there's a split, the small congregations become even tinier. And, some of them are trying to hang on to, cemeteries where their family members are buried, and that cost can be onerous. So hopefully there will be some resolution that treats it all, very fairly. We'll be following that. Hopefully you'll be able to write up a story, and we'll get that resolved. Brad McElhaney has been our guest. We appreciate his time today. Thank you so much. And I guess we'll be reading after you on Metro News.
1: Thanks, Marcia. And I hope that you stay healthy. Put yourself in a little bubble.
0: Appreciate that. Take care.
1: Okay. Bye.
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0: Welcome back to Panhandle Live. It is the Wednesday edition. Marcia Kovalik here with you, and I'm running solo, but not alone. And happy to have with me, I ran into Lisa Henry at the when we were on the porch for Day of Caring at the Senior Center, and lots of stuff was going on there, and we were talking about an upcoming event, so I invited her on the show. So Lisa Henry from the Berkeley County Backpack Program is here, and she's being joined by Gina Brown, who's a chair related to the Backpack Committee, and they've got this big bonanza coming up. So first of all, welcome into both of you.
1: Thank you.
2: Good morning.
0: Yes, the mics worked. I'm so happy. I didn't know if I had them, if I would have them set right. So Lisa, first of all, how did Day of Caring go with you guys?
2: It went very well. The group from Hedgesville High School, with their leadership class came, and they got so much work done that day. Not only did they bag the bags, they cleaned the facility.
0: Wow.
2: They were double bagging the shopping bags. We get the shopping bags donated. Sometimes we can get the new ones from the stores mm-hmm. donated, but a lot of times we use shopping bags from Walmart, the grocery stores, from volunteers that bring them in, and we reuse them, and they have to be double bagged. And so that... They were hardworking and
0: like an assembly machine.
2: We love when they come in. They were a terrific group. So thank you to Hedgesville High School.
0: So obviously the mega food drive is going on. Part of that might come back to the Berkeley County Backpack
2: yes.
0: Program.
2: Yep, we are one of the recipients. And for the mega food drive, there's a number of, including us and other nonprofits in the area that provide food. So just think what your family likes. If you want to make a donation, for us, people always ask, what do you want? And mm-hmm. so like canned soup, canned pasta, macaroni and cheese. Think of snacks your kids like, fruit
0: chocolate
2: cups.
0: Chocolate pudding.
2: Oh, that's pudding is popular as mm-hmm. well. So yeah, and you can go to our website. We have drop boxes available, and also for the Mega Food Drive as well has drop boxes all across the area.
0: Gina, how long have you been affiliated with the Berkeley County Backpack Program?
1: I'm going on 13 years.
0: Wow. Lisa, how long has it been in operation?
2: I'm going on 16.
0: Wow. That's a long time. That is a lot yes. of bags.

0: going into backpacks. Do you know what got you involved in it the first time?
1: So I used to work for a company that we were a corporate sponsor for the backpack program. And once a month, I would go in and help bag food. And then I slowly got, you know, like my children involved, and I would bring in like my son's sports teams on a evening bagging to help. But I come from a background as a child where food insecurity was a real thing for me. So whenever my company heard about this at a board meeting, and the owner of the company got involved and told me about it, you know, we were definitely ready to go and very passionate about the mission of the Berkeley County Backpack Program.
0: There's nothing like it. You know, no. Lisa, talk about how many students this helps on a given school year.
2: So we provide these bags of food that are to help with the weekends, times when kids are not in school. They're delivered directly to the schools and handed out to the kids who are enrolled in the program. Parents and guardians, if you're listening and you feel extra food on the weekends could help you out, just contact your child's school to sign up. It's as simple as that. We don't have paperwork income requirements. We're there to fill the gap, either temporary or if you need it long term. And we provide, the end of last year was about 750 kids per week. We're at about 650 right now because the beginning of the year, we're still adding students. So I expect that number to increase because participation in our summer program increased about 20%. So we expect well over 700 kids per week. And we are all volunteer. So donations that we receive go directly to the food purchases. And so with food costs going up as well, and we expect an increase in demand for the backpack program bags. So raising money has become a focus of ours as well this time of year.
0: Well, and it helps too, because if you're able to do a bulk purchase and save money that way, also you can streamline the items, the quality, the quantity, the size, so that's kind of uniform. It really does help a lot whenever you guys have money to actually purchase the items that you know you want to put in those backpacks.
2: Yes, absolutely. And we buy in bulk from the Mountaineer Food Bank, which is in Gassaway, West Virginia, 3.5 hours away. And the Mountaineer Food Bank is the Feeding America food bank for our area. They come to Berkeley County twice a month to the nonprofits. And that food, we have to purchase that food. Occasionally, there might be a free item, but that's food that needs to be purchased. We also purchase a lot from Sam's Club just because of our sheer bulk.
0: So, you know, we talked about the importance of folks donating during the mega food drive, but then also the importance of having, you know, cash money to be able to make these purchases. To that end, you've got a big fundraiser coming up. Talk about that.
1: Yeah. So on October 3rd, next Saturday, we do have the first ever Bonanza that we're hosting as our annual fundraiser. And we are hoping to really get as many people into the door to sit down, have a night of fun, donate, buy some tickets for raffles, and all of those things. We've worked very hard to get donated. We have had to pay for, you know, the overall expenses of the event, but we are really pushing to get people into the door to just help us have a night of fun and raise money for the organization. As Lisa stated, no one is paid, not even the people in there every week ordering the foods, mm-hmm. using their own gas mileage to deliver. Like, it, every cent really goes to it. And the cost of food over the last few years is still increasing.
0: Okay, so who can hit me with the event date, time, place, and then where folks can find out more?
2: So it is October 3rd. Doors open at 4, goes till 9 o'clock at the Moose Lodge in Martinsburg. And tickets are $40 each, which includes your meal and two chances to win at the drawings, which are every 15 minutes. And you can get tickets either go to our website and you will see backtrack. Go to Facebook or social media. Just search the Berkeley County Backpack Program, either on Facebook, Instagram. There is a link that you can purchase tickets online for us. And then we also have some locations that you can go to around Berkeley County. Gina, what are those?
1: Going postal, both locations in Martinsburg and in Inwood. VG Outdoors also has tickets. Beautiful Salon in Martinsburg. And then, of course, if you do go to Facebook and you want a physical ticket, you send a message and we can definitely make arrangements to get that in your hand if you don't want to use the link.
0: It's coming up. Lisa and Gina from Berkeley County Backpack Program, thanks for being on with us today.
2: Thank you so much.
3: West Virginia Metro News. I'm Jeff Jenkins. Who's in charge of water heading into the Mount Olive Maximum Security Prison in Fayette County? Will be changing soon. The State Public Service Commission has ordered Gauley River Public Service District and West Virginia American Water Company to execute a deal agreed to a few years ago that puts West Virginia American in charge of management and operations. Now, part of the holdup has been an appeal to the state Supreme Court by Gauley River. The PSD's attempt was unsuccessful. There have been some water service problems to the prison. Looks like a garbage pickup service dispute is headed toward mediation before the state PSC.
4: After a 60-day monitoring period that was planned to be only 30, Delegate David McCormick has filed a formal complaint with the PSC on Republic Services. He says poor service, in some cases no service, and bad customer service are the complaints.
5: Anybody listening that's still having problems with it, I would urge you to call the Public Service Commission and document your problem, document your complaint.
4: The next step is mediation with Republic. I'm Mike Nolting for WVMetroNews.com.
3: Several residents displaced early this morning on Charleston's East End following an apartment building fire. No injuries reported. Charleston firefighters say the flames quickly got into the walls of that older building located not far from the state capitol. The Red Cross is helping out residents there today. Again, no injuries reported. 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
6: Come on, Liam, let's go. 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
7: There he goes again. 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
8: That's what Liam wants.
7: That's what we all want.
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3: Testimony to resume this hour in Cabell County Circuit Court in the trial of Shannon Overstreet. He allegedly killed his three-month-old daughter 5 years ago. The 12-member jury heard testimony from forensic experts on Tuesday. West Virginia-based United Bank operates 240 locations in 8 states. With much of its operations based in Charleston, now, there's been a major upgrade to those operations. A ribbon cutting scheduled this morning on the work in downtown Charleston. From the Metro News Anchor Desk, I'm Jeff Jenkins.
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2: Absolutely. 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
1: So that's money going to businesses right here.
2: Absolutely. 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
5: Scratch my back with lightning bolt. Thunder rolls like a bass drum note. The sound of the...
6: Welcome back into Panhandle Live. It is the Wednesday edition. Marcia Kovalik here with you. And we get these random calls. I can see them come through the board. And half the time, I'm thinking, did I overschedule? Did I overbook? But then you pick them up and it's, you know, your warranty's about to expire. So I don't know. It's like that today. Anyway, in studio, happy that they are in person and they're not trying to sell me a warranty. We have a couple of folks who are here to talk about an event that is coming up and a partnership. From CASA of the Eastern Panhandle, we have Community Outreach's Sarah Arts. And then we have Chad Gauthier, who is the vice president of the Harpers Ferry Celtic Culture Society. So welcome to both of you, first of all.
7: Hey, good morning. Thank you for having us.
6: So the Highland Games are coming up. The Harpers Ferry Highland Games are coming up. Is this the first time you guys have kind of partnered up?
7: This is the first time with CASA that we've partnered up. Usually every year we pick a local charity and raise funds for, and we're fortunate and lucky enough to have Sarah and their whole gang with CASA working with us this year, and hopefully we get a good turnout.
6: What goes through the process when you're trying to vet? Because I'm sure that once folks understand that you've got this big event and you want to bless some organization out there, there are probably a lot of folks who want to vie for your consideration. What goes into vetting that?
7: Well, we try to hyper-focus, obviously, on finding a charity or an organization that is local to Jefferson County, Berkeley County. Certainly, you know, in our region that we can support financially. There are so many organizations that are out there doing incredible work and incredible jobs. And we really, really work hard to try to pick a new one every year and spread out that that donation money from this event.
6: So obviously, you guys are partnered up here in the studio to promote it, but do you put the CASA folks to work? Are they going to be in costume, like, you know, slinging mead? And
8: I have not received my kilt yet, so I don't know exactly that. We're going to be there. We'll have our booth. And I do know that we have been sending some volunteers to sign up to help with running the event itself.
6: How about that? So obviously, this is a really exciting event for you guys. Talk about the Highland Games, Chad, and you know, what all is involved and what you guys will be bringing to Harpers Ferry.
7: So the Highland Games itself, there's a kickoff party at the barn of Harpers Ferry in Harpers Ferry at the barn, and Bohemia is playing, and that's kind of gets everybody, you know, people that are rolling into town for the event, gets them fired up and gets them excited. It's a Saturday-Sunday event. We have competitors from all over the area, and there's a caber toss, the stone put, the hammer throw. If you've ever been to a Highland Games, it's pretty high energy. People bring in chairs, and they'll set up and watch the events both days. It's pretty exciting. There's men's and women's competition. I have to say that the women's probably are more popular because just people are interested in watching these women do the same thing men can, and it's pretty impressive. But all around, it's a lot of fun. We've got vendors throughout the weekend, food vendors, a huge, awesome, amazing musical lineup. It's at Sam Michaels Park. They'll be blasting Celtic rock and Celtic music. There'll be dancers out of the amphitheater there at Sam Michaels. We've got bagpipe competitions. Winchester Pipes and Drums does our opening ceremonies. There's just so much going on. Highland Cows, that's a huge draw. I know Sarah from CASA's sitting next to me, and she had mentioned them earlier. That's a big draw for kids to come out and see. We're excited about that stuff.
6: Kids old and young love the Highland Cows, right?
8: I am very excited about the Highland Cows. I've invited my friends to come up and join me simply for the Highland Cows.
7: Yeah, who would have thought some cows would have had such a draw? But hey,

0: But they're pretty cute and
1: they're
0: special.
1: Yeah.
0: So do folks who come to the Highland Games, I'm going to say the modern word, do cosplay. I mean, do folks come dressed for the events?
1: Oh, certainly. Everybody, we'd love to see everybody in a kilt, and there's kilt vendors there. If you don't have one, please pick one up. But a lot of people do dress up for this. They get excited. It's all part of the entertainment. A lot of people walking around dressed up, and certainly, you know, a lot of the vendors are into this cultural society, and you'll see lots of costumes.
0: So I'm sure Luke would have better questions, but like, if I don't know who my clan would have been, is there a tartan that, you know, that I could choose that's like vanilla tartan?
1: Well, we have a clan village, and I'm not a huge expert on this, but you can, if people, you know, show up and they want to know about their last name and their heritage and what their tartan would be, there's a clan village, and they can walk around and certainly get some information. And I'm sure that they could find out.
0: That's very cool.
1: What it was.
0: Yeah, I don't know. I think even if I knew which one, I'd be like, is there one with a pink stripe? That's what I would want.
1: Possibly.
2: When I first found out that we were going to do this, I admit I did go online and try to look up my maiden name and see if there was an associated tartan.
0: Very cool. Did you find one?
2: Something close, I think. Yeah.
0: That's very cool. So obviously, if you are dropping into Harper's Ferry and it's spur of the moment, you can get dressed for the event. Like right there, you can find a kilt. So the event is 2 days. It's October 3rd and 4th. Do you find folks staying for both?
1: It's October 2nd and 3rd, Saturday and Sunday.
0: Oh, I'm sorry.
1: It does start October 1st,
0: okay.
1: Friday.
0: I'm very sorry.
1: I'm sorry. Yes, it is Friday, the 2nd, 3rd, and 4th.
0: Gotcha.
1: So the kickoff party's on Friday.
0: Oh, so I had it partly right. So
1: partly right.
0: It's the second kickoff party is
1: on Friday.
0: Okay, and then it continues then through the weekend.
1: Correct.
0: Gotcha.
1: Yeah.
0: All right, so what else do you want folks to know about this? It's Celtic music, dance, clans, artisans. Of course, you talked about some of the feats of strength and the right?
1: Food vendors, the clan village, clans. There's a kids area with a bounce house, all kinds of kids activities. The games themselves will start Saturday morning and run through Sunday afternoon. Music is all weekend as well. Again, like we have tons and tons of vendors. The actual Sam Michaels Park area is really set up for a wandering kind of walking experience through the vendors and people like Casa. And there's going to be a lot of information, a lot of stuff going on, and a lot of great food and a lot of great music.
0: Sarah, of course, obviously this can be a fundraiser for you guys because, you know, they're using part of the proceeds to benefit costs of the Eastern Panhandle. But it's also a chance for you to get your message out there as you're probably tabling. Do you have something in particular that this money would be geared toward, or are there ongoing needs that CASA has?
2: We always have ongoing needs. There are between 800 and 900 children in foster care right now, just here in the Eastern Panhandle. And we only have volunteers to work with about half of them. And we've also been expanding our Fostering Futures program. Now, Fostering Futures brings together some of these children that have been affected by the foster care system and gives them a community. And we try to get them together in the company of adults who truly care about them and give them those opportunities that they may have missed out on because of the way that they were raised. And we always need the funding to recruit our volunteers, make sure that they're properly trained, and then take our kids out on these day trips or bring in speakers and really teach them those things that they need to be good community members and be able to be successful once they leave the foster care system.
0: And it sounds as though just listening to you that you always need volunteers.
2: We always need volunteers. We probably only have about half the number of volunteers that we would truly need to be able to meet one-on-one with every single child in the Eastern Panhandle.
0: And that's the brand. You want to advocate for them. And sometimes these children are in court cases that linger on, and you know, you want to have consistent help for them.
2: Yes. So in some cases, a CASA is the only person who's been with the child from the beginning of their case until completion. So permanency could be reuniting with the family if it's deemed to be in the child's best interests. It could be adoption or guardianship, or sometimes we even have children that age out. So that CASA is really there to make sure that everything that we think that should happen for these kids is being taken care of over the long run, and they have somebody in their lives that they can look to and ask those questions and get support from for that long haul.
0: definitely important work and made the cut for the upcoming Highland Games. Chad Gauthier, anything that you want to let the listener know, you know, can reset the contact information or where folks can find out more?
1: You can go to hfccs.org. We're on Facebook and Instagram, all the social media out there. I would just highly encourage people to come out. Looks like great weather coming up this weekend, crossed fingers. We have an amazing board that's worked tirelessly this year. Hats off to all our volunteers and our board members, our sponsors, The Barn, Martin's Distributing, American Water, Hollywood Casino, Skinner Law Firm, Potomac Bank. They've all been incredible stepping up for this cause and this year's Highland Games.
0: The burning question, will any of them have representatives out in kilts?
1: I'm hoping so. We put the pressure on pretty good. So I'm hoping everybody dresses up and takes part.
0: All right. Well, is there a traditional Scottish departure, not a greeting, but phrase that you could give us?
1: Just come out to the games. That's all I can say is we'll see you Saturday and Sunday.
0: Perfect. Y'all have a great Highlands Games.
1: Thank you very much.
2: Thank you. Hope to see you there.
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0: Yeah, let's take it to Morgan County for a minute. There's been a change in schedule for the upcoming Fairfax Street closure, according to a message from the town of Bath. They say Fairfax Street will be closed to westbound traffic from Washington Street to Mercer Street beginning at sunrise tomorrow for repairs. So as they say, please make a note of that. Also in Berkeley Springs, we have a really cool, no pun intended, classic rock station. And Danielle Hedges does a great job there. She does community conversations. And recently, last Friday, She talked to Happy Roan and wanted to give you a little excerpt of that. So here we go.
16: This morning,

0: studio. It's a happy Friday.
1: Happy road from
0: Berkeley Springs Morgan County Chamber. Last night was the Morganite Awards, yep. Which was amazing.
2: It was, yes.
0: And so you can reveal. I was looking online. I'm like, who it was? Who's the Morganite, you know, overall winner? Mm-hmm. So you can finally tell us about that.
2: I can. So for those of you who don't know, the Morganites are the community awards that the Chamber does. And we were able to honor some really amazing people. So we put out the nominations. We talk about it on here. If you listen, you should listen. People from across the community and further than that, actually, nominate people who do live in Morgan County, live or work in Morgan County. And so we honored those that we had already previously announced last night, and that was wonderful. The last award of the evening was the Business of the Year, which was Roy's Service Station, and they had brought their entire staff. They closed early, and they got tickets for their entire staff, so they had everyone come up on stage to accept the award, which was amazing.
0: Yes.
2: And, you know, had a huge standing ovation, and because I don't think that you live in this county and haven't been impacted by the generosity and caring nature and just downright help.
0: Yeah.
2: from Roy's Service Station. So we finished that. And then we went on to the Morganites, and Mark Harrell, our MC, from the president of CMB Bank, asked me for the envelope. And I said, well, about that, we've been keeping a secret. And when the Morganite, the committee, and this is an anonymous committee, I have no idea who they are, truly. They rank all of them. And usually it's pretty obvious. So they each get the stack of nominations. They read them all. They rank them all. And then usually from there, we have all of our winners. This year, the next thing I heard was, well, the committee has to meet. I said, why do they have to meet? Well, because they can't decide between the two Morganites that they're going between. I said, oh, okay. Well, that's never happened before. And then it came back. Well, this year we're going to have two Morganites.
0: Oh.
2: Yeah. So, which is why I kept telling people they weren't going to guess. Because
0: yes.
2: Even if they guessed one of them right, probably they didn't guess that there were going to be two.
0: Right.
2: So this year, and it really made sense because just as Roy's Service Center is a fixture in our community, so are the owners and so are the people who run it. Of course, Roy was, there's not enough that I can say about what Roy did in this community and how amazing he was. And he unfortunately left us this year. Mm-hmm. And his wife, Betty, and his daughter, Cindy, are just the best people. They everybody has a story about how they've helped, what they've done for their community, for the organizations, for the everyone.
0: Yeah.
2: And so it was only perfect that Betty and Cindy Havermail are our Morganites for 2026.
0: That's amazing.
2: Yeah. Yeah, it really was. It brought the entire crowd to their feet again immediately.
0: And probably not a dry eye in the house.
2: No, there was not. No, there was not. Yeah. Yeah. So and they were absolutely speechless. I was a little tickled by the surprise and that we managed to do that.
0: That's great.
2: And nobody knew. I mean, we knew. Becky, of course, Becky Stotler, the chair of the committee, she knew. And the gentleman who made our awards, Arthur Bonjour, he knew. And I don't think many other people knew. So.
0: Yeah, because this time you didn't. In the past, if you had somebody, you had to get them there.
2: Uh-huh.
0: This time they were already
2: there.
0: Yeah, that's why you couldn't share anything with me last week.
2: Uh-huh. And, you know, that even made it harder for people to guess in the room, I think. Because I have people who've told me, I always get there and I look around and I go, okay, who's here?
0: Right, right.
2: So, it was wonderful. They're truly deserving. We're so glad to be able to present those awards to them and to all of the winners last night. And all of those that can will be riding as the grand marshals in the Apple Butter Parade. Yeah. So, yeah, no, it was a lovely evening. And yeah,
0: I think it's a wonderful thing that the chamber does for the community.
2: Well, we have so many amazing people and organizations in this community that the fact that we get to celebrate them, you know, and really shine a light on them. And most of these people are people who are working in the background mm-hmm. who don't get a light shown on them. And some of them would prefer it that way.
0: Right.
2: But sometimes we need to stop and say, hey, look at this amazing person. Look at this amazing organization.
0: Yeah.
2: So, yeah, no, we're thrilled to be able to do it and thrilled that that everybody who attended seemed to have a wonderful time. The Country Inn did an amazing job. They always welcome us so well. CMB Bank was our sponsor, and also Mark Carroll was the MC. So that a lot of people worked together to make a great evening.
0: Yeah.
3: 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They are looking for any information to identify several individuals they say were caught on camera attempting to break into vehicles in Ransom. That incident occurring Saturday, September 20th, around 2 in the morning. You can read more about that and see the screen grabs from the videos that they have released to the public. And there is contact information if you happen to know more about that. So obviously we are following the developments about candidate Chris Claggett. You can read more in-depth about that at metronews.com. You can also hear our interview with the head of the Democratic Committee in Berkeley County yesterday, David Valente. If you go over to our Panhandle News Network Spotify page, you can hear that entire interview there. Of course, as you heard, Brad McElhaney has been covering the Supreme Court, and of course, they are handling a case involving former Delegate-elect Joseph DeSoto, who is out on bail after being charged with terroristic threats. You can read ongoing and updated coverage there at WVMetroNews.com. Talk line is coming up at 10:06, and I'm sure they've got some holes in their programming, so maybe they'll open it up to text, etc. Jared Halpern gets the show started. They'll have a Libertarian candidate on for District 13 Senate race, and they'll also have Brad McElhaney on 11:33, so stay tuned for that. Panhandle Live.
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5: How will Iran respond? I'm Dave Anthony, Fox News. We'll find out this morning when Iran's president speaks at the United Nations in New York, the day after President Trump, in his UN General Assembly address, threatened to annihilate Iran, though he did say he thinks they can work out a deal. Fox's Trey Inks reports from Tel Aviv.
6: On the sidelines of the UN, President Trump met with Gulf leaders to discuss the war and the next steps forward. His top negotiators, Jared Kushner and Steve Witkoff, also meeting indirectly with the Iranian delegation for more than 3 hours. Witkoff said in a statement they successfully completed a round of discussions that we hope will prove constructive and promising. The mediators will continue their work. Iran's foreign ministry spokesperson said this about the engagement.
7: This was not anything new. Earlier this week, the Islamic Republic of Iran had already stated its positions and views on various issues, including the Strait of Hormuz, regional security, and Iran's conditions for diplomacy.
5: Two other world leaders who met with President Trump at the UN yesterday will speak today. Venezuela's acting president, Delcy Rodriguez, and Ukraine's president, Volodymyr Zelensky. Hours after Russia hit Ukraine's capital with another morning drone attack, killing two people in Kyiv. Russian attacks in other Ukrainian cities also did damage. China's leader is not going to the UN. Instead, Xi Jinping is going to go to Washington. President Trump will greet him when he lands at Joint Base Andrews later today, ahead of talks tomorrow at the White House. Trade and tariffs and AI will be discussed as independent Senator Bernie Sanders pushes a bill to ban what's called super artificial intelligence, aiming to pause advanced AI development until there are guidelines.
8: The bill, provided to the Associated Press, would also create a federal agency to oversee advanced AI. It comes as some leaders in the AI industry have called on Congress to impose guardrails on the technology, and multiple employees at leading AI companies have endorsed the bill. President Trump has resisted calls for more government oversight of AI.
5: That's Tanya J. Powers. 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
3: Leaders in Berkeley County's Democratic Party have some opinions about candidate Chris Claggett, who's come under fire recently for comments he made on social media. Here's Luke Wiggs.
13: The posts were condemned by David Valenti. He's the chair of the Berkeley County Democrat Executive Committee.
14: Chris Claggett is running for the House of Delegates in the 91st District, which is pretty much all of southern Berkeley County. His social media presence, especially on Twitter, and there's some Facebook posts, and it's not just some, there's a lot of it out there, calls African-American women ill-tempered, foul-mouthed. He calls them a term that should not be used. You know, this is a person that's running to represent the people of the 91st District. I think these are statements that are disqualifying for anybody.
13: The condemnation was echoed by many Democrat members of the West Virginia House, but also by Republican Eastern Panhandle Delegate Mike Hornby, who said in a Facebook post, quote, "Let me be clear, I unequivocally denounce and condemn the recently discovered social media post by a local candidate. Anyone who wants to hold public office should be held to the highest standard." Valente added that he felt it would be in the best interest of the state's Republican Party for Claggett to step down.
14: I think there's no place in politics, whether it's the GOP, the Democrats, the Libertarians, the Constitution Party, the Greens. I don't think that there is any place in any of our politics for racism. Does it hurt the Republican Party to, you know, have him step down? I think it's, you know, would be better for them long term to have him step down, leave this race, rather than him being being an active candidate and representing the party going into November.
13: You can find that complete interview on our Panhandle News Network Spotify page, and the story was reported by Amelia Nicely of West Virginia Watch.
3: The Ransom Police Department is asking for the public's help to identify several individuals caught on camera attempting to break into vehicles in Ransom. The incident occurred Saturday around 2 in the morning. Anyone who recognizes the individuals in the pictures provided by the police department or who have relevant information are asked to call the Ransom Police Department. Read more and see those pictures in an article at PanhandleNewsNetwork.com. And the town of Bath says Fairfax Street will be closed tomorrow to westbound traffic from Washington Street to Mercer Street, beginning at sunrise for repairs. I'm Marcia Kovalik.
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15: Here is your Panhandle News Network forecast. This afternoon, expect cloudy skies and cool temperatures with a chance of a shower in some areas. The high will reach 62 degrees. Tonight will be mainly cloudy with a low of 47. Tomorrow, anticipate mostly cloudy conditions with continued cool weather as the high reaches 66 degrees. With your Panhandle News Network forecast, I'm meteorologist Joe Lundberg.
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11: We'll get to your text coming up, 304-TALK-304, phone numbers 800-765-8255. President Trump yesterday addressing the UN General Council. He addressed the war in Iran, among other things, and had some pretty stern words for the Iranians. Fox News Radio's Jared Halpern joins us. Jared, good morning.
12: Good morning. That was a pretty stark speech by President Trump in kind of the way that he portrayed Iran's options, right? He said they can make a deal or be annihilated and never be able to rebuild again. Those are the types of warnings that certainly we have heard from President Trump before, trying to pressure Iran to make a deal to prevent some sort of major military escalation. At the same time, the president continued to urge world leaders to apply more economic pressure, economic isolation on Iran. A lot of military and security folks that I have spoken to have suggested that that might be more punishing in some ways to Iran than even the military side, given that there are just a shrinking number of sort of military targets remaining in Iran. And then notable as well, I thought that President Trump a couple of times yesterday suggested that a deal is unlikely to develop until after the midterm elections. He kind of suggested that Iran thinks that he's on the ballot and he's not. And, you know, he's still going to be president for 2 years and they should make a deal, but suggested that it may not

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10: Talk 304, the text line, 800-765-TALK, the phone number. We'll get to the phones and the text coming up in just a bit. Representative Alexandria Ocasio-Cortez has spurred new and avid speculation about her political intentions. She did an extensive interview that was published in the New York Times. The interviewer with whom Ocasio-Cortez spoke, Shane Goldmacher, noted that her two choices after the midterms appear to be challenge Chuck Schumer in the U.S. Senate or get ready for a White House bid. All right, we may have spoken this into existence, TJ, but quick thoughts, President AOC?
11: Well, first off, I take no credit for speaking it into existence. I'll leave that with you. I actually think she would make a good candidate for Democrats. Who are they going to turn to? Kamala? Been there, done that, said no. Gavin Newsom doesn't seem to be able to get anything together. Yes, she is more liberal than the midstream of the party, but I don't think she's more out there than like Bernie Sanders, comparatively. She's a little bit more to the center, I think, of him. Let's see what kind of money she can get. And that's what that piece is about. I love how they couched it. Well, we just happen to be talking. Yeah, whatever. You didn't call the New York Times up just to talk about how the weather was. you're

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2: West Virginia Supreme Court justices heard arguments over a House of Delegates seat that was declared vacant. Democrats say Joseph DeSoto should have kept the seat even though he never took his oath of office after his arrest. DeSoto, who had been elected to the 91st District Delegate seat out of South Berkeley County, switched from the Republican Party to the Democrat Party the day before his arrest. The House majority argues it followed the state constitution when it removed him. Justices are also weighing whether the case is already moot, since the election is just weeks away. Hear more from Brad McElhaney's reporting on the Panhandle Live podcast, available on the Panhandle News Network Spotify. West Virginia House Democrats are kicking off their six-stop kitchen table tour this evening in Marion County. The tour features visits to several communities to focus on hot-button so-called kitchen table topics in the Mountain State. Here's House Minority Leader Sean Hornbuckle, who is a delegate out of Cabell County.
3: West Virginians like and value people who think independently, people that have courage, have a backbone. When you are doing things just to stay in office, to run some election mail or whatever, to say you're with somebody, that's okay, I guess, to get elected, but you're not actually doing the work of the people.
2: Next week, they'll be in Kanawha County. Another stop will be October 4th in Jefferson County. The Ranson Police Department is asking for the public's help to identify several individuals caught on camera attempting to break into vehicles in Ranson. That incident occurred Saturday at around 2 a.m. Anyone recognizing the individuals in surveillance stills can contact the Ranson Police Department. You can read more and see that contact information in an article at PanhandleNewsNetwork.com. Maryland State Police say an inmate was killed at the Maryland Correctional Training Center in Hagerstown. The inmate found with stab wounds in his housing unit around 10 p.m. Monday. He was declared dead by emergency medical services personnel. The inmate's name has not been released and the investigation is ongoing. Meanwhile, Senator Paul Quarterman called the latest incident another, quote, preventable tragedy, end quote. In Berkeley Springs, Fairfax Street will be closed to westbound traffic from Washington to Mercer Streets beginning at sunrise tomorrow for repairs. For the Panhandle News Network, I'm Marcia Kovalik.
1: Here's your AccuWeather forecast on WEPM and WCST, the Panhandle News Network.
4: Here is your Panhandle News Network forecast. This afternoon, expect cloudy skies and cool temperatures with a chance of a shower in some areas. The high will reach 62 degrees. Tonight will be mainly cloudy with a low of 47. Tomorrow, anticipate mostly cloudy conditions with continued cool weather as the high reaches 66 degrees. With your Panhandle News Network forecast, I'm meteorologist Joe Lundberg.

0: I really appreciated that during his time. One of the other things that he loved to do and was a love of mine, you know, I started in emergency services before I started in the legal community. I was a paramedic for Cabell County and a volunteer fireman for years and still maintain my medic license. And Chris knew that was a special place in my heart. And he really enjoyed arsons. That was kind of his underlying interest. So anytime we had an arson case, he would call me and say, hey, you know, we got an arson case. Let's meet. Let's talk about it. And he sent me to arson school, and he didn't have to do that, you know, and it was something that he loved doing, but he would push me in that direction. And, you know, and then when we had an arson, like, he'd call me and say, you know, pick me up. Let's go to the scene and work through it. And that was, a lot of bosses didn't have to do that. And that's just who Chris was. And that's how he was as a judge. You know, every child that went through an adoption, he gave a Bible to and took time out of his, you know, what could have been a very busy docket to reach down to that personal level. And that's the Chris that everybody knows.
1: We're talking with Cabell County Prosecutor Jason Spears about the life and legacy of Chris Childs, who passed away over the weekend, retired Cabell County judge and prosecutor. So, Jason, when you had the opportunity to be in his courtroom as a prosecutor, mm-hmm. and he's behind the bench, what was that like?
0: It was intimidating, you know, because you know he's going to be judging you on your abilities. Mm-hmm. But I tell you the one thing that most people assumed when he took the bench as a prosecutor, or from prosecutor to the judge, that he was just going to be for the prosecution every time, you know, and just like, and even the defense lawyers that we knew, we were like, oh, you know, you hear a prosecutor's taking the bench, you're like, oh, well, I'm going to lose every motion. And it was not that way at all. So, I mean, you had to earn it. And it wasn't easy, but I respect that, you know, that's the kind of man he was.
2: You mentioned earlier that you're actually sitting, Jason, in his office right now. I mean, how awesome is that for you to be sitting in that office right now? What are you feeling?
0: Oh, it's tremendous. Just the history, you know, of I'm looking at this door, you know, got the door closed, and it's the same painted old glass from the whatever that door was put in, probably in the 50s, mm-hmm. you know, and to know, and it's just the history and the decisions that were made in there. And when I first took this job, I got a couple phone calls from a couple of retired state troopers that went all the way up in leadership in state police and kind of were, you know, they ran the Cabell County detachments at that time. And he called me and he said, you know, think about all of those cases and murders that were discussed and planned you know, all these, you know, over Saturday nights sitting in that office, you know, how are we going to do this? How are we going to do that? He goes, a lot of things happen in that office. And he said, don't forget it. And I never will.
1: Yeah, certainly not easy to lose a friend, a mentor, somebody who was a real guiding star for so many people within Cabell County. I know the case is ongoing. I know it's a busy time for you all right now in Cabell County as the Shannon Overstreet trial.
0: Yes, it's
1: happening.
0: They just broke for lunch right now.
1: Okay. And of course, that is the case of the father who is accused in the death of his 3-month-old infant baby girl, Angel. And obviously, very emotional one for sure, Jason.
0: It is. It's a very tough case and one that we hate dealing with. But, you know, it that's the job. And I've got a great team that's trying that case. And Chris, that's one of the things Chris had taught me. And he said, you know, have good people, have a great team, and remember family first. And I've carried that ever since I started. When I was in family court for 7 years before I came here, I was a family judge between my time as assistant and the elected. And I follow that rule that he instilled in us. And I think that's what makes a great team. And it really came from him. You know, he and his wife were just great people. Mike's an amazing lady. And, you know, when I got sworn in, she came and Chris came and she said, you know, that was his favorite job, right? And I said, oh, I know it was. Yeah. And that's, to me, that's who he'll always be.
2: Yeah. He certainly left a legacy. Well, Jason, I know you're busy, but we really appreciate you taking time out of your schedule to join us here today to talk about your friend and mentor, Chris Childs. Any final words, 30 seconds?
0: I think that the big thing to remember, and people that are around this courthouse will know this, but one of Chris's favorite things in life, and even after he retired, were dad jokes. That was his thing. And he would carry around a stack of cards with the newest ones he found. And the last time that he was here, I walked in, and he was here, and he walked into my office. And the kind of eerie thing was he just kind of looked around, and he goes, I like the way I did it a little better, furniture-wise. And then he read off three or four dad jokes that were as corny as can be, and turned around and walked out the door. Oh. You know, and that was Chris. And he did everybody's courthouse. He would walk around, and there was a text thread that went around. It was like, Chris is in the building. Get ready for the jokes. Mm-hmm. And sure enough, he'd walk down the hall and give those jokes. And that was him.
1: Does anyone dad joke stick out?
0: There were so many that are so corny.
1: Love a good dad joke.
0: I can't recall any of them. It's, I would probably screw it up, so I probably should. But right. But he had a list of them, and I understand he did that at church too. So.
1: Love it.
2: Jason Spears, Campbell County Prosecutor. We appreciate you joining us today. Thanks a lot.
0: Absolutely. Thank you guys for talking about Chris. I know all of us and his family are really appreciative of pushing his memory.
1: It's our honor.
2: Thanks a lot. It is 12:45. We'll take a break. Come back after this.
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0: 91st District Delegate seat out of South Berkeley County should have kept the seat as a Democrat, the House majority arguing it followed the state constitution. Metro News statewide correspondent Brad McElhaney has been writing about his coverage of the state Supreme Court and said on this morning's Panhandle Live, the Supreme Court of Appeals could be tackling a messy church split in the state.
1: The Methodist Church has had an ongoing division. The division is over the allowance of gay clergy. The overall church has been more accepting, but particular churches within it, the local denominations, sometimes have strongly disagreed.
0: He talked about the issues at the heart of the case before the Supreme Court.
1: The question then becomes, all right, well, you know, we've operated for 100 years as the local Methodist church. If we are splitting from the mothership, well, who gets the property? What's a fair assessment of, you know, how we can make this split? The legislature took a look at it last year and essentially decided that is maybe not a legislative question.
0: Read more of his ongoing coverage at WVMetroNews.com. Republican candidate Chris Claggett, who is running in Berkeley County for a seat in the West Virginia House of Delegates out of the 91st District, is under fire for social media posts. Those posts condemned on Tuesday's Panhandle Live by chair of the Berkeley County Democratic Executive Committee, David Valente.
2: And it's not just some. There's a lot of it out there. He calls African-American women ill-tempered, foul-mouthed. He calls them a term that should not be used.
0: The condemnation was echoed by many Democrat members of the West Virginia House, but also by Republican Eastern Panhandle Delegate Mike Hornby, who said in a Facebook post that he denounces and condemns the recently discovered social media posts and says anyone who wants to hold public office should be held to the highest standard. 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
4: Here is your Panhandle News Network forecast. This afternoon, expect cloudy skies and cool temperatures with a chance of a few passing showers. The high will reach 62 degrees. Tonight will be mainly cloudy with a low of 47. Tomorrow is forecasted to be mostly cloudy with a high of 66. With your Panhandle News Network forecast, I'm meteorologist Joe Lundberg.

0: It sounds like you got a lot of good things going on there, but unfortunately, we're going to have to.
1: Oh, my goodness. Give
0: us a quick website where people can learn more information.
1: Sure. So if you visit WVDE.us, then you can find all kinds of information about the conference happening tomorrow.
0: All right, Stephanie, we appreciate you being here. Thanks a lot.
2: Thank you.
0: We're back after this.

0: Anything. Every dollar that we get in the clinic through donations, we're able to turn it into about $30 worth of healthcare just from all the donations and all the volunteers that we have.
1: It's a lot. It's a whole lot. It's a rewarding day because I would imagine at the end of the day, and I know you said on 13 News the other day, like, it's just a feel-good day.
0: It is a feel-good day. Now that I'm the CEO, nobody wants to be the boss. You got to figure out how to pay for everything. I still love to see patients and be in the clinic and do that care. I got to do that last Saturday. We had a prostate cancer for Prostate Cancer Awareness Month. We had a free prostate cancer screening event, and I wanted to work at support. My husband's had prostate cancer, but just to get back in there and, you know, remember, you're not going through, you know, red tape of insurance and prior authorizations and blah, blah, blah. You're just there to take care of people. And it makes you feel good. It reminds you, you go away feeling really good.
2: It reminds you, like you said earlier, of why you went in to begin with, and that was to help people.
0: Trust me, nobody goes into the medical profession saying, man, I want to, like, call in pre-authorizations and go through pre-certifications and all this stuff to get people.
2: Oh, boy.
0: Oh, boy, let's do that.
1: Yeah. Hey, belated birthday wishes to you.
0: Oh, thank you. 55, I'm a relic. It's scary.
1: As we celebrate Dave's birthday today, too. So.
0: Dave, I will remind you for the third time, you are 364 days older than I am.
2: Nice. Well, it's really a shame you're not going to be able to come back on the show ever again. But
0: I know,
2: but
0: you're going to do it. Yeah, I'm sorry. Yes. Hey, at 55, we're drawn, we're just drawn for straws. Anybody that's older than us, we're just going to cling to
2: it. What I've got to start doing is when I go somewhere is asking, do you have a 55-plus menu?
0: Exactly.
2: Because I forget to do that. And I just like, hey, I could get a discount on something.
0: Absolutely. You know? I forget that, too. I think that is one of the most awakening moments of getting older is when you get that thing in the mail wanting you to sign up for AARP.
2: Which is like 40 now. You get that like when you're in your 40s.
0: I know. It's like, what?
2: Don't roll your eyes, girl.
1: I was blinking. Yeah. I was trying to think.
0: Absolutely. It's funny. But, you're only as old as you feel. Like, I'm still at least 35, 40 inside.
2: I'm 98.
1: And we want everyone to feel.
0: Yeah, yesterday I told somebody I'm 55, but my twins had volleyball really late, far away. I'm like, I feel 105.
1: Well, we want everyone to feel good no matter how old they are. It's
0: absolutely.
1: October 17th is the event. Mm-hmm. If you can donate your time, if you are a medical professional and you feel like you want to step in and help, give a call, 304-414-59.
0: They can call my line directly. It's 5931.
1: I did write it down right.
0: 5931.
1: 414-5931.
0: Call me.
2: And give us the date and time again.
0: It's October the 17th. It's a Saturday. Generally, the doors open around 8. I mean,
2: remind people where you are.
0: We're at 1520 Washington Street East. I used to say two doors down from Tudors, but since we expanded, we're right next door to Tudors.
2: Okay.
0: The OG Tudors.
2: This is in Charleston, but people come from all around.
0: They can. Anybody that's willing to come, have a little patience. There is a line, but we're getting better every year. We're figuring out ways to make it faster to get people through. We love doing this. This is what we live for.
1: There have got to be stories that tug at your heartstrings.
0: Absolutely.
1: Every year.
0: The first year that we had it there, I went out there. I was like, well, I wonder if people will show up. So I went out on our little portico where we get our little bit of vitamin D at lunch and looked, and I couldn't believe there was a line that was just wrapped all the way around. Mm-hmm. I'm glad we were there for people, but then it also tells me I have more work to do because we think, well, people know about HealthRight. How could somebody not know about West Virginia HealthRight? People are going without, but there's still so many people in need.
1: Yeah.
0: So many people in need. So what's great about West Virginia and West Virginians, I always say this event is West Virginians helping West Virginians, which is what we do best.
1: Yeah, no doubt about it.
2: And a quick text here says, Dave, I was so depressed the first time I got a senior discount at a restaurant that I didn't ask for.
0: Yeah, that hurts.
2: That won't happen to you. But
0: that hurt. No. Yeah. That might make you come through the drive-thru. Somebody said that.
2: Edge, it's always, Dr. Angie said, it's always a pleasure to have you with.
0: Thank you, guys.
2: You can come back anytime you want. I was just kidding.
0: Okay, thank you.
2: All right. We'll take a break. It is 1:44. Fred Persinger coming up next. Stay with us.
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1: Welcome back to Metro News Midday. Time to talk high school football because it's Wednesday. Fred Persinger is here. Another good week on tap. I want to start. Clay County lost to Sissonville in an overtime matchup, 35-28. Nail biter for sure.
2: It was a good ball game. There were several of those though last week. And I don't know. I don't know about this week. I mean, Sissonville's undefeated.
1: Okay.
2: They have a decent opponent coming in this week. So we'll see. But Sissonville's 4-0.
1: Yeah.
2: So obviously
20: they're pretty good. I mean, come on, let's be fair.
1: So you weren't surprised at that?
20: No,
1: over time.
20: I was

0: kids.
1: No
0: and,
1: doubt.
0: Well, and
1: the kids mainly.
0: And the parents.
1: And the parents. Maybe the parents mainly, you know.
0: More than the kids.
1: Yeah, but Freddie will be on with us. And then Ben Lohman, who is the director of soccer operations at West Virginia University. Went to Trinity High School. Yes, he is the young son of Dan Lohman. But he's going to join us and talk about that. Darren Hayes from North Marion, and then Chris Beck from Williamstown, who beat North Marion last week. And I mean, sorry, beat Roane County last week. Roane County, a great football team, has never beaten Williamstown in football.
2: Wow.
1: Go figure.
0: Fred, we'll be listening tonight.
1: We'll be there.
0: And, of course, after your games on Friday night, it's high school game night. Appreciate you being here, man. Thanks a lot.
1: Anytime, guys.
2: Thanks, Fred.
1: Thank you.
0: We'll talk to you in just a bit. Stay with us.
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0: 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And
2: time for some TV.
0: Time to go do some TV.
2: I'll see you tonight.
0: Thank you for the birthday gift, by the way.
2: You're welcome. Happy birthday.
0: She gifted me with meat and cheese, just like I asked, and that's what I got, a lot of meat and cheese. Thank you. Thank you so much.
2: Happy birthday. Glad you were born.
0: Yes. Some days you don't, but today you're
2: always glad you were born.
0: All right. We'll see you later.
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13: He's rolling out the red carpet. I'm Lisa Brady, Fox News. President Trump plans to personally greet China's President Xi as his plane lands for a summit.
14: That is very unusual. In fact, we looked the last time a U.S. president went to Joint Base Andrews to greet a visiting foreign leader was when JFK did it for the visiting prime minister of the UK at the time, Harold Macmillan. And that was in 1962.
13: Fox's Peter Ducey at the White House, where the two leaders could discuss a range of potentially thorny issues, including trade, Iran, and AI, before a lavish state dinner tomorrow night. A defiant speech for Iran.
15: Iran's president says his country is not a terror state, but a victim.
16: Our innocent people have been the targets of cowardly attacks and aggressions imposed upon our country.
15: Masoud Pezeshkian addressing world leaders at the UN a day after President Trump says he has a big decision to make between making a deal with Iran or annihilating the Islamic State.
13: Fox's Jared Halpern at the White House. U.S. and Iranian officials met with mediators yesterday. Investigators in Mississippi say a plant-based substance that can have opioid-like effects, kratom, was found at both locations where two Ole Miss students died this week, one on campus, the other off campus.
17: Authorities with Lafayette County Metro Narcotics say these are two separate death investigations. They say there's no evidence indicating the two deaths are connected. But authorities say packaged kratom bought from a retail store was found at both scenes. However, they're still investigating if that's what killed these kids. And this whole thing is just devastating for people in this tight-knit college town, especially students.
13: Fox is Madison Scarpino in Oxford, where kratom is not legal, though it is legal under federal law and state law in Mississippi, which allows cities and counties to ban it. 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
18: 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Heroes like U.S. Army Sergeant William Bernard McKenna, exposed to burn pits. McKenna later died from T-cell lymphoma, leaving his wife, Dina, and two daughters. Tunnel to Towers honored Sergeant McKenna. 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
20: West Virginia Supreme Court justices heard arguments over a House of Delegates seat that was declared vacant. Democrats say Joseph DeSoto should have kept the seat even though he never took his oath of office after his arrest. DeSoto, who had been elected to the 91st District Delegate seat out of South Berkeley County, switched from the Republican Party to the Democrat Party the day before his arrest. The House majority argues it followed the state constitution when it removed him. Justices are also weighing whether the case is already moot since the election is just weeks away. Hear more from Brad McElhaney's reporting on the Panhandle Live podcast, available on the Panhandle News Network Spotify. West Virginia House Democrats are kicking off their six-stop kitchen table tour this evening in Marion County. The tour features visits to several communities to focus on hot-button so-called kitchen table topics in the Mountain State. Here's House Minority Leader Sean Hornbuckle, who is a delegate out of Cabell County.
7: West Virginians

0: like and value people who think independently, people that have courage, have a backbone. When you are doing things just to stay in office, to run some election mail or whatever, to say you're with somebody, that's okay, I guess, to get elected, but you're not actually doing the work of the people.
1: Next week, they'll be in Kanawha County. Another stop will be October 4th in Jefferson County. The Ranson Police Department is asking for the public's help to identify several individuals caught on camera attempting to break into vehicles in Ranson. That incident occurred Saturday at around 2 a.m. Anyone recognizing the individuals in surveillance stills can contact the Ranson Police Department. You can read more and see that contact information in an article at PanhandleNewsNetwork.com. Maryland State Police say an inmate was killed at the Maryland Correctional Training Center in Hagerstown. The inmate found with stab wounds in his housing unit around 10 p.m. Monday. He was declared dead by emergency medical services personnel. The inmate's name has not been released and the investigation is ongoing. Meanwhile, Senator Paul Quarterman called the latest incident another, quote, preventable tragedy, end quote. In Berkeley Springs, Fairfax Street will be closed to westbound traffic from Washington to Mercer Streets beginning at sunrise tomorrow for repairs. For the Panhandle News Network, I'm Marcia Kovalik.
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3: Here is your Panhandle News Network forecast. This afternoon, expect cloudy skies and cool temperatures with a chance of a few passing showers. The high will reach 62 degrees. Tonight will be mainly cloudy with a low of 47. Tomorrow is forecasted to be mostly cloudy with a high of 66. With your Panhandle News Network forecast, I'm meteorologist Joe Lundberg.

0: Arby's curly fry certificates.
1: Very popular. It's a $600 prize. It's very popular.
0: So there you go. That's at 4 o'clock today. Jeff Jenkins is here. He's a busy guy. So what's going on in West Virginia today, Jeff?
2: Well, I just posted a story at WVMetronews.com out of Summers County. It's a case we've been following for a couple of years, but they have indicted a man now from Pipestem on 394 criminal counts. This is a superseding indictment. He allegedly committed crimes against more than 50 women over a 10-year period. Matthew Keaton's his name. He's been in jail for a couple of years, but they continue the investigation. They got a superseding indictment from the Summers County Grand Jury. Yesterday, I talked to the prosecutor. We've got a story at the website.
0: There you go. So that's posted. An update on this story got posted like 4 minutes ago. So there, look at Jeff in here. As fresh as today's headlines. Boom, it's on the website, and boom, he's in here. That's why I say every day, you got to go to the website, WVMetronews.com. If you haven't been there, West Virginia-related news gets updated 24/7, 365. Jeff, thank you.
2: Okay, Dave.
0: We'll take a break, and we'll come back with more in a moment.
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0: You know, how many people are on Facebook, right? Like two-thirds of the population of the globe already have Facebook accounts. So we'll talk more about that. That'll be with Abra Ahidi. That'll be coming up at 4:45 this afternoon. Coop, let's go. Oh, question of the day. Question of the day, and it's sponsored by Selango Law. So Maggie Nestor from Jefferson County is making history tonight as the first ever West Virginian to compete on Survivor. All right? So the question of the day, and it's sponsored by Selango Law, will you be watching her progress? And if you were dropped on an island, what specific West Virginia skill would be your secret weapon to win? All right? Will you be watching her progress tonight on Survivor? And if you were dropped on an island, what specific West Virginia skill would be your secret weapon to win? Text line 304-TALK 304, 304-8255 304. I'm on Exit Weekly, W-E-E-K-L-E-Y, one word, three E's, W-E-E-K-L-E-Y. Tell you what, Coop, let's do this. Let's take a quick break, and we'll come back, and we'll do the Sound of Sports in just a moment. Stay tuned.
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0: Swing and a bouncing ball toward first. Fielded by the second baseman. Running to the bag. And now beat everybody there. Ball game. Nathaniel Lowe slipped and fell. Couldn't get the bouncing ball. And now charging at second. Nobody at first. And he beats Sogard to the bag to end it. And the Guardians' magic number to clinching a playoff spot down to two.
1: All right, so in case there's a tie at the end of the regular season, Chicago's got the tiebreaker on the Guardians. Lefty Foster Griffin goes for his 16th win of the year tonight in game two of this three-game set. Red Sox have lost 8 of their last 12 games. All right, we'll come back and wrap the hour in just a moment.
2: 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The Panhandle News Network.
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right, we'll take a break after hour number one. We'll get some news here at the top of the hour. When we come back, we're going to turn our attention to high school football here in West Virginia. Fred Persinger is going to join us. Two more hours to go on Metro News Hotline this afternoon. This is Metro News, the voice of West Virginia.

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1: A call to action against Russia. I'm Lisa Brady, Fox News. Ukraine's president urging world leaders to keep choking Russia's revenues by limiting trade.
2: When someone gives Russia more money through trade, they give this war more time.
1: President Zelensky met yesterday with President Trump and is signaling he'd be open to a trilateral meeting with Russia's leader. Earlier, Secretary of State Marco Rubio suggesting a possible ceasefire for energy targets could lead to more.
3: It doesn't end the war, but it does deal with something, and maybe it can serve as the baseline or a platform for a broader agreement.
1: But he also says that war will end with a negotiated agreement, not on the battlefield. Rubio meeting with Russia's foreign minister today and telling reporters President Trump has invited President Putin to the G20 summit set for December in Miami. Democrats want President Trump to make a stand as he welcomes China's President Xi.
4: We are calling on Trump to stand up for the nation's security by once and for all blocking China's access to our AI chips and manufacturing equipment.
1: Senate Minority Leader Chuck Schumer ahead of a White House summit for Xi. President Trump has said the U.S. must win the AI race with China. Several tech executives are expected to attend a state dinner tomorrow after recent warnings about the pace of advanced AI development. Maryland's Democratic Governor Wes Moore signing an executive order for new rules on developing data centers, including a task force to study issues including grid protection and environmental effects.
5: Also critical, according to the governor, is the voices of the neighborhoods affected.
6: They deserve a real say in what happens in their communities, and truthfully, that is just common sense.
5: Governor Moore's order will also set up a data center dashboard as a record of what facilities are being developed, as well as projected power demands and water usage.
1: Fox's Grinnell Scott. 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
10: Good afternoon. With your news update, I'm Marcia Kavalik. West Virginia Supreme Court justices this week heard arguments over a House of Delegates seat that was declared vacant. Democrats saying Joseph DeSoto, who had been elected to the 91st District Delegate seat out of South Berkeley County, should have kept the seat as a Democrat. The House majority arguing it followed the state constitution. Metro News statewide correspondent Brad McElhaney has been writing about his coverage of the state Supreme Court and said on this morning's Panhandle Live, the Supreme Court of Appeals could be tackling a messy church split in the state.
11: The Methodist Church has had an ongoing division. The division is over the allowance of gay clergy. The overall church has been more accepting, but particular churches within it, the local denominations, sometimes have strongly disagreed.
10: He talked about the issues at the heart of the case before the Supreme Court.
11: The question then becomes, all right, well, you know, we've operated for 100 years as the local Methodist church. If we are splitting from the mothership, well, who gets the property? What's a fair assessment of, you know, how we can make this split? The legislature took a look at it last year and essentially decided that is maybe not a legislative question.
10: Read more of his ongoing coverage at WVMetroNews.com. Republican candidate Chris Claggett, who is running in Berkeley County for a seat in the West Virginia House of Delegates out of the 91st District, is under fire for social media posts. Those posts condemned on Tuesday's Panhandle Live by chair of the Berkeley County Democratic Executive Committee, David Valente.
12: And it's not just some. There's a lot of it out there. He calls African-American women ill-tempered, foul-mouthed. He calls them a term that should not be used.
10: The condemnation was echoed by many Democrat members of the West Virginia House, but also by Republican Eastern Panhandle Delegate Mike Hornby, who said in a Facebook post that he denounces and condemns the recently discovered social media posts, and says anyone who wants to hold public office should be held to the highest standard. You can read more on this story at PanhandleNewsNetwork.com. 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
13: Here is your Panhandle News Network forecast. This afternoon, expect cloudy skies and cool temperatures with a chance of a few passing showers. The high will reach 62 degrees. Tonight will be mainly cloudy with a low of 47. Tomorrow is forecasted to be mostly cloudy with a high of 66. With your Panhandle News Network forecast, I'm meteorologist Joe Lundberg.

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8: You guys, today was the first official day of fall. I love fall in New York City. It's that special time of year when the mystery puddles on the subway are pumpkin spice. Yeah.
9: Nice. Nice. If you know, you know. All right, almost halfway home on this edition of Metro News Hotline. And it is time now for Talkin' TV and more. 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
11: Rowing, like life, is a
12: Crew Girl is rowing back for a second season. The popular young adult series follows Tegan, a 16-year-old rower who joins an all-boy crew team as their coxswain. The first season premiered on September 10th.
13: This could be the perfect opportunity for us to do something.
12: Neon has released the official trailer for Paper Tiger. The awards season hopeful stars Adam Driver and Miles Teller as two brothers who become accidentally ensnared with the Russian mafia. Paper Tiger comes to theaters on November 13th.
14: Everybody get up and dance.
12: Charlie XCX and Madonna are teaming up for a new remix of Madonna's song, Danceteria. The single from Madonna's latest album, Confessions 2, will be remixed by the duo into Danceteria After Hours. The remix drops on Thursday. And happy birthday to the boss, Bruce Springsteen, who is 77 today. Michelle Franzen, ABC News.
9: Michelle, thank you. Appreciate that. In news from television, The Tonight Show on NBC will air four episodes after Sunday Night Football this year, beginning this weekend, matching last year's total. Games include matchups on September 27th, that's this Sunday, November the 8th, November 15th, and January the 10th. Sylvester Stallone and Luke Bryan will be appearing after Sunday Night Football on The Tonight Show live this coming Sunday night. The showrunner for The Tonight Show, Chris Miller, says the show has earned over 900 million social views from their sports coverage. All right, we'll take a break for local news here at the bottom of the hour. Come back with a whole lot more. This is Metro News, the voice of West Virginia.
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18: About 14 minutes till the hour, Metro News Hotline. You know, Jeff Erickson from RotoWire joining us in just a sec. You know, we for the very first time, we have got a hotline fantasy college football league going.

0: cameras can be a key crime-fighting tool, but some cities and states across the country are pausing their use or installation as privacy concerns grow about what data is collected and who can access it. The Flock CEO has defended the company, but also acknowledges concern about data retention and the need for accountability if it's misused. AI executives are taking their recent warnings to world leaders, just telling the UN Security Council that without intervention, AI could be a risk to humanity as a whole. President Trump has warned about the risks of losing the AI race to China. He is set to welcome President Xi for a White House summit.
1: The United States and China are probably the two most powerful militaries in the world. The relationship between the United States and China will define the 21st century.
0: Secretary of State Marco Rubio says there are strong points of friction. Some Republicans want the president to press Xi on reports of China giving Iran intelligence used to attack U.S. forces in the Middle East. A former NFL star will accept a plea deal for attempted murder. Antonio Brown's lawyer just confirming that with a court appearance now set for next Wednesday to finalize the deal. The former wide receiver is accused of grabbing a security officer's gun after a celebrity boxing match and firing two shots at a man he had had a fight with earlier. Brown has said he was defending himself. He could face up to 30 years in prison if convicted at trial, but under the plea deal, expected to avoid prison. The Dow down 351 at the bell. 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
7: West Virginia Supreme Court justices heard arguments over a House of Delegates seat that was declared vacant. Democrats say Joseph DeSoto should have kept the seat even though he never took his oath of office after his arrest. DeSoto, who had been elected to the 91st District Delegate seat out of South Berkeley County, switched from the Republican Party to the Democrat Party the day before his arrest. The House majority argues it followed the state constitution when it removed him. Justices are also weighing whether the case is already moot since the election is just weeks away. Hear more from Brad McElhaney's reporting on the Panhandle Live podcast, available on the Panhandle News Network Spotify. West Virginia House Democrats are kicking off their six-stop kitchen table tour this evening in Marion County. The tour features visits to several communities to focus on hot-button so-called kitchen table topics in the Mountain State. Here's House Minority Leader Sean Hornbuckle, who is a delegate out of Cabell County.
8: West Virginians like and value people who think independently, people that have courage, have a backbone. When you are doing things just to stay in office, to run some election mail or whatever, to say you're with somebody, that's okay, I guess, to get elected, but you're not actually doing the work of the people.
7: Next week, they'll be in Kanawha County. Another stop will be October 4th in Jefferson County. The Ranson Police Department is asking for the public's help to identify several individuals caught on camera attempting to break into vehicles in Ranson. That incident occurred Saturday at around 2 a.m. Anyone recognizing the individuals in surveillance stills can contact the Ranson Police Department. You can read more and see that contact information in an article at PanhandleNewsNetwork.com. Maryland State Police say an inmate was killed at the Maryland Correctional Training Center in Hagerstown. The inmate found with stab wounds in his housing unit around 10 p.m. Monday. He was declared dead by emergency medical services personnel. The inmate's name has not been released and the investigation is ongoing. Meanwhile, Senator Paul Quarterman called the latest incident another, quote, preventable tragedy, end quote. In Berkeley Springs, Fairfax Street will be closed to westbound traffic from Washington to Mercer Streets beginning at sunrise tomorrow for repairs. for the Panhandle News Network. I'm Marcia Kovalik.
6: Here's your AccuWeather forecast on WEPM and WCST, the Panhandle News Network.
9: Here is your Panhandle News Network forecast. Tonight, expect mainly cloudy skies with a low of 47. Tomorrow will bring mostly cloudy conditions with a high of 66. Tomorrow night, anticipate a clear moonlit sky with a low of 44. With your Panhandle News Network forecast, I'm meteorologist Jason Caterina.

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14: 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It's fine. Winchester, Martinsburg to Hagerstown, Greencastle. All of that is good. 70 westbound. Traffic slows 270 over to 340. Then you're fine to Hagerstown to Hancock. 15 out of Leesburg. It's pretty heavy to Luckett's. Pretty heavy getting to Mountville Road. Route 9, traffic's jammed getting into Hillsboro and Harper's Ferry Road. The rest of the ride to Charlestown and Martinsburg, traffic is fine. On Route 7 out of Leesburg to Berryville to Winchester, traffic seems to be okay. I don't see any problems there. I'm Allie Oakley with traffic.
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16: All right, welcome back. Hey, thanks everybody who took part in our special Wednesday edition of Tickets Tuesday. And by the way, the text line is lighting up. They love Bob and Nova Coop. We got to give them their own show. They were excellent. Don't forget, we got more tickets to Trans-Siberian Orchestra. We'll be giving those away tomorrow. And you'll have to listen into the beginning of the show to find out what time that's going to be. And don't forget, we start now at 2 o'clock. 2 to 5 on the Metro News Radio Network. All right, time to play In or Out. Ryan has rejoined us. How you doing, man?
17: I'm good.
16: Okay. Every day at this time, we focus on the stuff you talk about at the office. We call it In or Out. The setup, simple. We got three categories: food or beverage, gut reaction. Finally, this one's about a celebrity, the topics of which change daily. Let's get started with food or beverage. Coop, are you ready to go?
18: Yeah, I'm ready.
16: Because today is National Great American Pot Pie Day.
18: Ooh.
16: National Great American Pot Pie Day. It's the unofficial food holiday that honors the classic comfort food made with a flaky pastry crust and a savory filling of meats like chicken, beef, or pork, combined with vegetables and gravy. This holiday, by the way, was invented in 2002 by Marie Callender, which kind of makes sense. Pot pie. Let's talk pot pies, Coop.
18: I had no idea that it was invented by Marie Callender.
16: Yeah. The holiday dates back to 2002.
18: Now, that makes a lot of sense. One of my wife's staples, one of the main things that she makes, something that we go to, usually it's like a autumn and winter dish, but it's her, of course, chicken pot pie. pantry staple.

0: 15 out of Leesburg. It's nothing but traffic to Luckett's. Traffic slows Point of Rocks and Mountville Road, Route 9. You're really heavy getting into Hillsboro. Then you're fine Charlestown to Martinsburg. So it looks like traffic is going to be fine on Route 7. Traffic's okay out of Leesburg, Berryville to ride in toward Winchester. I'm Allie Oakley with traffic.
1: 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WEPM Martinsburg and WCST Berkeley Springs.
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3: All right, welcome back to the show. About 14 minutes till the hour. Don't forget, we're in a new time slot now. It started on Monday. We're now from 2 to 5 every weekday afternoon. On the Metro News Radio Network, and Abrar Al-Hidi from CNET joins me now for a little talk about tech. Abrar, how you doing?
4: I'm doing well. How are you? It's been a while. It's good to be back.
3: It's great to have you back on the show. Okay, we got a lot of iPhone stuff to get into, but I have to ask you, in the tech world, everybody is buzzing about Meta Muse. And here's my question to you, first of all. I think you have a dream job. A lot of people who are fascinated by technology look at what you get a chance to do, check out new gear, see what you think, get the new gear first. I mean, were there a lot of hands in the air at CNET to see who gets to write the article about, I took Meta Muse for a spin and here's what I thought, because I'm seeing the New York Times and the Yahoo Finance page and Engadget, they're all doing it. What's the competition like at CNET to get to do that story?
4: You know, the thing about so much of our coverage these days is that it's so AI coded, right? It's everywhere. And so we have a good crew of people, a handful of folks who are covering MetaConnect. We have someone on the ground who's covering as well, but it is kind of it's a matter of, you know, how much AI is ingrained in what you're doing. So for me, it's, you know, with phones. I talk a lot about AI and phones. And then we have Scott Stein, who covers AI with headsets. And then we have folks who talk about AI chatbots. So you'll kind of see this, we kind of all kind of come together to, I've been so focused on Apple World this past week, but we have an incredible team of folks who've been so focused on Meta and Muse and everything that's going on there.
3: So, the thing has been downloaded over 500,000 times in just 11 days. So if you don't have it, and I'm speaking generally, if you as a listener don't have it, somebody that you know will very, very soon.
4: Yes, definitely. It is. I mean, I think about, you know, how present Meta is in our lives, right? How many platforms we use. And so, the existence of Muse will definitely, like you mentioned, kind of be very, very widespread for sure.
3: Yeah. And so I think it's kind of a loser's bet to bet against Zuck, right? I mean,
4: yes, I think so. I think people are learning that despite many efforts to do so. I think he has a strong foothold for sure in a lot of our lives.
3: Yeah, absolutely. And I don't think a lot of us really anticipated how big it would be. All right, so let's talk about the Duo. Let's talk about the iPhone Duo. So you've got it. Can you use it with one hand? How good is the screen? Are you seeing the fold in the middle? So many questions. What's your take on the Duo?
4: So many questions. Well, so I actually had some time with it during Apple's event. I had to miss your show for that reason a couple of weeks ago. And we're actually still waiting to get our hands on review units. But we had some time. We had a couple hours to play with it at Apple Park. And I will say, so I've kind of talked to you and to so many people about how much I love Samsung's kind of passport style foldable, the Galaxy Z Fold 8. It fits neatly in your palm. It opens into like a mini tablet size. The iPhone Duo is essentially those same dimensions, right? But of course, Apple's going to give it its own spin. So the advantage that Apple has is it controls both the software and the hardware. So even you might have seen all these videos people were posting where when you open the iPhone Duo, there's this kind of very seamless transition where the cover display that kind of melts into the inside display. The animation seems so polished. And then when you open the phone, you ask about the crease. I think that's the biggest question people have. The inside of the phone has like a matte texture to it. And that has That does two things. It reduces glare, but it also reduces the crease. So I hardly see the crease when I'm looking at it, which is quite incredible. It's not heavy. It's not bulky. It feels super kind of compact and adorable and quite practical. And, you know, I think that perhaps the biggest thing it has going against it is the fact that it costs nearly $2,000. So I think a lot of people are intrigued, but are also shocked at the price. But that's kind of on par with how much foldable phones cost these days.
3: Hey, you and I have been doing these segments about technology so long that, you know, it seems kind of innocent. Remember the halcyon days of, like, nobody's ever going to pay $1,000 for a phone. Who would ever do that? Okay.
4: I know.
3: But actually, when this got revealed, wasn't it a little bit of a surprise that the starting price on this thing was actually at $2,000? People thought it would be more than that?
4: That's exactly right. People, we were all kind of anticipating that $2,500 price tag because, you know, Apple can do that. It has the brand power to do that. And it decided to kind of hold back a little bit. I know $2,000 doesn't sound like Apple's holding back, but let me tell you, that was them holding back. And obviously, if you add, you know, storage, it's gonna get higher. But that $2,000 starting price, yes, you're right. It was kind of a pleasant surprise.
3: So when you fold the Duo out, there are applications where you can, like, with your finger, I guess, swipe one application from one side of the phone to the other. Is that right?
4: Yeah, what you can do, so you can use two apps at the same time if you want. So you can have split screen, and I can, if I'm sending a photo to somebody, I can have my photos open on one side and my messages open on the other, and essentially drag and drop photos makes it very seamless. There will be more apps that support kind of drag and drop, and that's been present on Android phones for a while, so I'm glad that Apple is also doing that too. And then, you know, when it comes to, I think the biggest question for me is, what is streaming going to feel like on that phone, right? Will Apple, they definitely showed off how Netflix will be optimized for the Duo. It's going to fill more of that screen so you don't have those obnoxious black bars filling the space on that big display. But I think, I have a feeling that platforms are going to really try their best to make this the most immersive viewing experience possible, because a lot of people are paying attention to this phone. I feel so bad for all the Android phones that came before it, but people are finally ready to talk about foldables now that Apple is doing it.
3: So when you've got the Duo open, can you be watching, like, YouTube or a movie or Netflix on one side while you're furiously trying to get the presentation for your boss that's coming up in 2 hours on the other side? Can you do that at the same time?
4: That's exactly right. In case your attention span isn't already shot, you can absolutely do that to exacerbate the issue for sure.
3: Did anybody even attempt to make a phone call on this thing?
4: You know, I was thinking about that because we all have all these clips of all of the demos and all the things that you can do on this phone. And I was like, you know, maybe when I do my review video, I should actually show what it's like to place a call on this thing, because that is still something you can do with a smartphone. Believe it or not, you can call people. So
3: the base price is like $19.99, right? Just below $2,000. But I mean, for the person who's in the market to buy this phone, how much more expensive is it with all the bells and whistles that you need?
4: If I'm recalling correctly, I think you can hit, past that $3,000 range if you go all the way up, if I'm not mistaken, because I remember we were chatting about just how much you can spend. So you can spend, you know, way more than a laptop on this phone. If you really, really have the cash and you're really excited and you want to get all the storage, you could really go all out.
3: You know, you went to this Apple presentation. Was this the same presentation where they were talking about potentially they were going to have cameras on the earbuds?
4: Yeah, you know, we didn't actually end up hearing about that. That was where we were potentially going to hear about AirPods that have cameras to kind of sense your environment so you can talk to Siri and get more visual information to help with your requests. We did not get those AirPods. We got kind of just, you know, the standard AirPods. So not as flashy, not as creepy, perhaps, as people were worried about, but maybe we'll get them next year.
3: All right, got to leave it there. Abrar Al-Hidi, good to talk to you. I'm sure we'll be talking about Muse the next time we get together.
4: Oh, yeah.
3: Thanks for jumping on with us today. I do appreciate it.
4: Thanks for having me. Take care.
3: All right, we'll take a quick break. We'll come back and wrap it for the day in just a moment.
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0: 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I don't see any problems. Traffic is going to slow riding in toward Falling Waters. Then you're fine to Hagerstown and Hancock. 70 westbound. Traffic slows 270 over to 340. And then you're going to slow on the approach to 81. Then you're fine to Hancock. 15 out of Leesburg is nothing but traffic to Luckett's. Traffic slows point of Rocks and Mountville Road, Route 9. You're really heavy getting into Hillsboro. Then you're fine, Charlestown to Martinsburg. So it looks like traffic is going to be fine on Route 7. Traffic's okay out of Leesburg, Berryville to ride in toward Winchester. I'm Allie Oakley with the traffic.
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3: 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My name's Dave Weekly. 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
12: A walkout at the UN. I'm Lisa Brady, Fox News. The U.S. delegation leaving as Iran's president accused the U.S. of being terrorists and said Iran has only defended itself during his speech to the UN General Assembly.
13: Iran. must be understood by Mr. Trump and those who seek to bully us that we are ready for dialogue and diplomacy and negotiations without accepting the language of force.
12: President Pezeshkian also saying peace will not come on the field of battle.
14: Every American president, and frankly every country in the world, for the most part, agrees that Iran can never have a nuclear weapon. But ultimately, no one ever does anything about it. And he's going to do something about it.
12: Secretary of State Marco Rubio says President Trump has also made clear Iran is not a political issue for him. But Iran is part of the affordability concern heading into the midterms.
15: Michigan families are struggling with the price of everyday life. Groceries cost too much. We have to bring prices down. The war with Iran needs to end, and end quickly.
12: That's a new ad from Republican Mike Rogers facing progressive Democrat Abdullah Sayed in the Michigan Senate race. House Republican Conference Chair Lisa McClain tells Fox there's agreement on ending the conflict as soon as possible.
16: I shop at the same grocery stores and fill my tank up at the same gas stations everyone else does. But what we also have to make sure is the number one sponsor of terror does not have a nuclear weapon, and they also that Iran does not hold the world's energy hostage.
12: No word of any breakthroughs after several hours of indirect talks between U.S. and Iranian officials yesterday. President Trump giving a lavish welcome to China's President Xi, who begins a White House visit tonight.
17: Trade and AI will dominate the talks, but not everyone is excited about the visit. China has been accused of sharing targeting information with Iran to kill American troops.
12: Fox's Lucas Tomlinson at the White House. 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
22: Good afternoon. With your news update, I'm Marcia Kavalik. West Virginia Supreme Court justices this week heard arguments over a House of Delegates seat that was declared vacant. Democrats saying Joseph DeSoto, who had been elected to the 91st District Delegate seat out of South Berkeley County, should have kept the seat as a Democrat. The House majority arguing it followed the state constitution. Metro News statewide correspondent Brad McElhaney has been writing about his coverage of the state Supreme Court and said on this morning's Panhandle Live, the Supreme Court of Appeals could be tackling a messy church split in the state.
23: The Methodist Church has had an ongoing division. The division is over the allowance of gay clergy. The overall church has been more accepting, but particular churches within it, the local denominations, sometimes have strongly disagreed.
22: He talked about the issues at the heart of the case before the Supreme Court.
23: The question then becomes, all right, well, you know, we've operated for 100 years as the local Methodist church. If we are splitting from the mothership, well, who gets the property? What's a fair assessment of, you know, how we can make this split? The legislature took a look at it last year and essentially decided that is maybe not a legislative question.
22: Read more of his ongoing coverage at WVMetroNews.com. Republican candidate Chris Claggett, who is running in Berkeley County for a seat in the West Virginia House of Delegates out of the 91st District, is under fire for social media posts. Those posts condemned on Tuesday's Panhandle Live by chair of the Berkeley County Democratic Executive Committee, David Valente.
24: And it's not just some. There's a lot of it out there. He calls African-American women ill-tempered, foul-mouthed. He calls them a term that should not be used.
22: The condemnation was echoed by many Democrat members of the West Virginia House, but also by Republican Eastern Panhandle Delegate Mike Hornby, who said in a Facebook post that he denounces and condemns the recently discovered social media posts, and says anyone who wants to hold public office should be held to the highest standard. You can read more on this story at PanhandleNewsNetwork.com. 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
2: Here is your Panhandle News Network forecast. Tonight, expect mainly cloudy skies with a low of 47. Tomorrow will bring mostly cloudy conditions with a high of 66. Tomorrow night, anticipate a clear moonlit sky with a low of 44. With your Panhandle News Network forecast, I'm meteorologist Jason Caterina.

0: weaknesses. Even some good teams at lower levels just didn't have the roster to do that. Once they got in the Big 12, it was a big issue. This year, I don't see that being as much of an issue. They'll have a roster and a rotation that should be really well suited for the Big 12.
1: Very good. Well, Dave, again, we appreciate your time and safe travels in here, and we'll talk to you again.
0: Yeah, I can't wait. Really looking forward to it. Cool weather, sweatshirt weather.
1: Yeah.
0: We've been burning up out here. We can't wait.
1: I mean, we're talking about that, how it's going to cool off. So pack warm.
0: I will do it. Hey, thanks for having me, guys.
1: All right. Good night, Sloan.
2: Thanks, Dave.
0: Yep. Oh, she waves bye.
1: Thanks. Dave Hunziker there, the play-by-play voice of Oklahoma State. We heard the baby there at the beginning and right at the end. So she was spellbound by Grandpa.
2: She was really good.
1: Yeah.
2: Yeah, she was really good.
1: She wanted to hear what he had to say.
3: Absolutely.
1: She wanted to hear his breakdown.
2: That was a good breakdown there. I love when he comes on. He explains that pretty well. So that didn't do anything to make me less concerned about that Oklahoma State offense, though.
1: No, that's a good point. What do you think? 304-TALK, 304. We'll check the text line when we return. 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

0: brushed off concerns about AI, saying it should be embraced, and even suggested calling it super intelligence. China's President Xi Jinping has arrived in Washington for talks with President Trump. A state dinner is planned for tomorrow night. 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
5: West Virginia Supreme Court justices heard arguments over a House of Delegates seat that was declared vacant. Democrats say Joseph DeSoto should have kept the seat even though he never took his oath of office after his arrest. DeSoto, who had been elected to the 91st District Delegate seat out of South Berkeley County, switched from the Republican Party to the Democrat Party the day before his arrest. The House majority argues it followed the state constitution when it removed him. Justices are also weighing whether the case is already moot since the election is just weeks away. Hear more from Brad McElhaney's reporting on the Panhandle Live podcast, available on the Panhandle News Network Spotify. West Virginia House Democrats are kicking off their six-stop kitchen table tour this evening in Marion County. The tour features visits to several communities to focus on hot-button so-called kitchen table topics in the Mountain State. Here's House Minority Leader Sean Hornbuckle, who is a delegate out of Cabell County.
6: West Virginians like and value people who think independently, people that have courage, have a backbone. When you are doing things just to stay in office, to run some election mail or whatever, to say you're with somebody, that's okay, I guess, to get elected, but you're not actually doing the work of the people.
5: Next week, they'll be in Kanawha County. Another stop will be October 4th in Jefferson County. The Ranson Police Department is asking for the public's help to identify several individuals caught on camera attempting to break into vehicles in Ranson. That incident occurred Saturday at around 2 a.m. Anyone recognizing the individuals in surveillance stills can contact the Ranson Police Department. You can read more and see that contact information in an article at PanhandleNewsNetwork.com. Maryland State Police say an inmate was killed at the Maryland Correctional Training Center in Hagerstown. The inmate found with stab wounds in his housing unit around 10 p.m. Monday. He was declared dead by emergency medical services personnel. The inmate's name has not been released and the investigation is ongoing. Meanwhile, Senator Paul Quarterman called the latest incident another, quote, preventable tragedy, end quote. In Berkeley Springs, Fairfax Street will be closed to westbound traffic from Washington to Mercer Streets beginning at sunrise tomorrow for repairs. For the Panhandle News Network, I'm Marcia Kovalik.
4: Here's your AccuWeather forecast on WEPM and WCST, the Panhandle News Network.
7: Here is your Panhandle News Network forecast. Tonight, expect mainly cloudy skies with a low of 47. Tomorrow will bring mostly cloudy conditions with a high of 66. Tomorrow night, anticipate a clear moonlit sky with a low of 44. With your Panhandle News Network forecast, I'm meteorologist Jason Caterina.
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8: Hour two, CityNet statewide sports line. Thanks for joining us. Kyle Wiggs joined by Greg Hunter. Coming up a little bit later on towards the bottom of the hour, we'll catch up with Barry Trammell of the Tulsa World, jump back into the West Virginia-Oklahoma State matchup and just talk college football

0: down slowly but surely.
1: Interesting. All right, very good. Well, Sammy, we appreciate your time. Again, it was a thriller last night. Your goal leads West Virginia over Duquesne 1-0. And next up, it's the battle with Marshall down at Huntington. And that's a night game, Sunday night, 7:15 p.m. for West Virginia at Marshall. And then another huge home game coming up against number 6 South Carolina. That's Saturday, October 3rd. South Carolina currently ranked 6. So huge games coming up for the Mountaineer men's soccer team. One on the road at Marshall, one at home against South Carolina. Sammy, again, we appreciate your time and best of luck the rest of the way.
0: Yep, of course. Thank you guys for having me.
1: All right, thanks very much. Sammy Walker, sophomore member of the Mountaineer men's soccer team. And again, with 2 goals on the year, his second gave West Virginia the win over Duquesne last night.
2: Yeah, we had that preview with Joe Bricado last night, and we knew goals were going to be hard to come by in that game just because of the way that Duquesne played. And it certainly manifested itself just like we thought it would. And West Virginia got the late goal from Sammy that gets them the victory.
1: Yeah, the ball off the defender right down to Walker, who blasted it into the back of the net. The Mountaineers win 1-0. We'll take a break. 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
10: CityNet Statewide Sports Line for this Wednesday. Welcome back into the Health Plan Studios. I'm Kyle Wiggs. Greg Hunter is alongside West Virginia and Oklahoma State. Coming up Saturday night, much anticipated Big 12 conference opener. Barry Trammell has been covering the Big 12 and Oklahoma back in those days, Oklahoma State, and he joins us now, Barry, with the Tulsa World. And Barry, thanks for your time. We really appreciate you coming on again.
11: Well, glad to do it. I didn't know Tony had abdicated the throne to you, but I'm sure it's in good.

0: think he was going to be as good as maybe he looks like he is at West Virginia?
1: They knew he was, had a chance to be really good, and they wanted to keep him. But, you know, in this, there's Oregon's the only team I know that actually can pay big money for a backup quarterback that has done it, mm-hmm. right? I mean, if Drew Mestemaker goes down, the Cowboys are in bad mm-hmm. shape. And most teams are that way. Now, there's a few with a freshman who might be able to step in, but they knew it'd be tough to keep Michael Hawkins. He filled in 24. They went with Jackson Arnold. He was a disaster. They turned to Hawkins, a true freshman, in desperation. He showed a little bit. He won them a game. They went to Auburn in 24. Auburn wasn't very good. OU wasn't very good. But he had a 50-yard quarterback draw for a touchdown. And then he threw a 50-yard bomb in the fourth quarter, and they beat Auburn 24-20 or whatever the score was. And they thought, maybe we got us a star, you know, got a real deal on our hands. But then Texas beat him up bad, and then he was a disaster. South Carolina, that was the year South Carolina had an unbelievable defensive line. He had three turnovers in the first 5 minutes, and it was, they had to get him out of there for his safety and everybody's mental status. And so Jackson Arnold came back, and they just went through the season. And they didn't think he was ready, and he probably wasn't ready a year ago. And they went and got John Mateer, and he was okay. They made the playoff, for crying out loud. So you can't say they made the wrong choice. But they would have loved to have had him. They knew he had a chance to be good. And he went to a perfect place. That Rich Rod offense is perfect for the guy that can run around and throw it some. So I think he made a great decision. And, you know, the Sooners knew that he potentially would go someplace and do really well. They've had a lot of quarterbacks leave in the portal. Even before the portal, they had a lot of quarterbacks leave. And not too many of them have done well. They've had, you know, they've had some that did okay. But Hawkins has a chance to be near the top of that list. So everybody's pulling for him. Everybody likes him. He's a legacy guy. You know, his dad mm-hmm. played at OU
2: yep.
1: in 20, 25 years ago. So everybody's pulling for him and hope he does really well.
3: Yeah, off to a great start. There's no doubt. Well, Barry, are you coming here or are you going with the Sooners to Georgia?
1: Well, I am going to Georgia. I've actually been to Sanford Stadium in 07 for an Oklahoma State game. But I hadn't been in 19 years, so I'm going to go. I hate missing the Morgantown trip because it's one of my favorite places to go. But I'll get back there soon, I'm sure. We're back to the old days, the Big 12. You know, I tell my West Virginia fans, or my friends, I mean, you know, there for the longest time, they'd send the Cowboys or the Sooners to West Virginia either in November when the leaves had fallen or in September before they turned. And then what year was it, Greg? I don't know. Was it 4 years ago, 5 years
0: yeah,
1: ago?
0: Yeah, it was a perfect
1: day. Finally gave them an October game. So me and my wife, we came out on Monday, and we drove around the state for 3 or 4 days and then back into Morgantown for the ball game. So that was a fabulous thing. So I got a good dose of West Virginia. I was pleased about that. But, yeah, I won't be there this time, unfortunately.
0: Well, we'll welcome you back soon.
3: Yeah.
0: So hopefully.
1: You bet. Good to talk to you guys.
3: Yeah, Barry, thank you. We appreciate your time and safe travels there this weekend and the rest of the season.
1: Okay.
3: Thanks. Barry Trammell there of the Tulsa World. You knew you asked for his opinions, Greg. You knew you'd get him.
0: Yeah. Oh, always incredibly informative and certainly not just Big 12 territory, but nationally one of right. the most renowned sports people, sports personalities that you'll find anywhere.
3: 304-TALK-304, that's the text line. Anything that you've heard over the course of the last couple of hours that you want to comment on, drop us a text, 304-TALK-304. It is the CityNet statewide sports line. 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
3: And he had trouble with that wrist, got a cortisone shot, kind of sat out some time, and has struggled to get that stroke back. So he did walk leading off the game tonight up in Pittsburgh, and Pirates beat him last night. So that's J.J. Weatherholt's first loss ever at PNC Park. He was undefeated as a Mountaineer.

0: Yep.
1: Cardinals previous this year came in and swept. The Pirates beat them last night. So J.J. Weatherholt and his family suffers a loss at PNC Park for the first time in his baseball career. How about that?
0: That's an that was an amazing stat. Get this deep into it, into your life, and it's not like he just played two games there. What did he have, two or three with the Mountaineers?
1: Yeah.
0: And then it was a four-game series.
1: Yeah, you're right.
0: It
1: was a four-game series.
0: Yeah. So he had six or seven wins at PNC before finally suffering one. We got to go back again next year. we did that first game up there, and that was a lot of fun getting a chance to talk to J.J. And Victor Scott as well,
1: yeah.
0: Two former Mountaineers who were with the Cardinals. So it was fun, and then watching the game afterwards.
1: Have to plan another trip next spring or next summer, no doubt. Biggest news in the NFL was the status of Jackson Dart. Man, what a shame that is. The second-year standout has meniscus and MCL damage that requires surgery, and he is out for the year. And I'll tell you what, there goes the season from the Giants, because Jameis Winston came in that game and acted like he had never played football before.
0: Yeah, I saw that. And you think of where Jameis Winston was earlier, college career and early pros, and boy, he did not look very good. And Jackson Dart has just had no luck, has he?
1: Yeah.
0: I mean, the injury situation for him, that's tough, but that's the NFL. I mean, you looked around this weekend, and what are we, 2 weeks into the NFL season, and their pro quarterbacks going down all over the place.
1: Yeah, and like Barry said, college teams can't afford to pay backups a ton of money. And at the NFL level, there's just not enough to go around, I don't think, NFL-level quarterbacks. Now, having said that, Tyson Bagent's had a couple of years to develop and learn the system there in Chicago, so he'll get a start. It'll be his fifth career NFL start.
0: You see, he's dealing with a concussion.
1: He's in concussion protocol.
0: So, I mean, this could be his opportunity to get a start with Caleb Williams being hurt, but he may not be able to because of his own injury situation.
1: Hopefully he will be able to get in there and start for the Bears. That's the Sports Line for tonight. Thanks for listening. Join us again tomorrow.
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5: To fight to strike out Alzheimer's. I said this in game number one, and I meant it. And I'll probably say a couple of things over the weekend, too. This is one of the days on the calendar I just don't like. First pitch swing, Sean Keyes sends it out of playoff to the left, strike one. And it's because of that. It is an abrupt stop to relationships that you look forward to having over the course of the spring and the summer. People you look forward to seeing. Another liner out of playoff to the left. 0-2 on the youngster Keys. And it is a baseball family because so many people that create this environment of Oriole Park at Camden Yards, they love being here. And they love to be here for the long hours. Another 0-2 and another foul ball off to the left. 0-2 on Sean Keys. And it really does feel like you're putting a pause on relationships. You wish well to people in the fall and the winter. 0-2, comebacker. right to Gibson, hustles off the first base side of the bump, underhand feed,